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1: On ESPN Radio, that's NBA Commissioner Adam Silver announcing former BYU star A.J. Dibansa as the top overall pick in the draft. Jazz selected Darren Peterson, formerly of Kansas, number two. Former Duke forward Cam Boozer to Memphis at three. Ex-UNC forward Caleb Wilson taken at four by the Bulls. Baseball, pivotal AL Central showdown between the two teams tied at the top of that division. White Sox leading the Guardians 1-0 top of the fifth on a Colson Montgomery RBI single. Jack Aglione homered twice. Royals leading the Rays 6-1 top of the eighth. The Yankees trying to snap a three-game slide up 4-3 on the Tigers. Bottom six from Detroit. Cole Young with the go-ahead two-run homer. That's put the Mariners up 3-2 on the Pirates in the top of the seventh inning. Jose Lupercito, go-ahead three-run blast top of the 11th. Astros got by the Blue Jays 9-7. Pirates star rookie shortstop Connor Griffin out since May 31st with a right forearm strain. Will start a rehab assignment tomorrow. Still no timeline for his return. Despite a 19-1 shot advantage and a 79% possession, England played to a scoreless draw with Ghana at the World Cup. Cristiano Ronaldo became the first person to score in six different World Cup tournaments. He had two goals in the 5-0 rout of Uzbekistan. Tight end Kyle

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3: Hammer to left field. See you later. Mike Trout, how's that to start the season?
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3: Gone. Oh, my goodness. He crushed it. Giancarlo Stanton and the American League with one swing has tied it up.
5: 457-foot home run. How much fun was that?
6: Oh, that was amazing.
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3: 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Leaping and he caught it.
1: Until a champion is crowned at the World Series.
3: 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Repeat champions for the first time in baseball in 25 years. The Dodgers are World Series champs.
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7: He's outrageous and usually off base, I might add, but I love him anyways. 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
1: I'm Christine Lisi. The Wizards, as widely expected, drafted BYU's A.J. DeBonsa with the top overall pick in tonight's NBA draft. Darren Peterson of Kansas to the Jazz at number two. Duke's Cam Boozer chosen third overall by the Grizzlies. ESPN basketball analyst Corey Alexander.
2: As Memphis is now rebuilding, they've got a cornerstone that can be a playmaker in the post position. Also a guy that can handle the basketball. Cameron Boozer averaged over 4 assists per game this year at Duke. To go along with the 20-plus points and the 10-plus rebounds, he was their leading assist man.
1: Corey Alexander on the NBA on ESPN Radio. Bulls chose Caleb Wilson of North Carolina 4th, and Illinois' Keaton Wagler taken by the Clippers 5th. 6th, Louisville's Mykal Brown Jr. to the Nets. The Kings chose Arkansas' Darius Acuff Jr. at 7. 8, Atlanta took Houston's Kingston Flemings. Michigan's Morris Johnson Jr. to the Mavs at 9, and Arizona's Braden Burries to the Bucks at 10. Major League Baseball, White Sox and Guardians, a matchup of the teams tied at the top of the American League Central. Miguel Vargas go-ahead solo home run off Parker Messick. Chicago's leading Cleveland 2-1 top of the 8th. Phillies rallied from a 5-0 deficit. They lead the Nationals 11-8 in the top of the 9th inning. Yankees trying to break that 3-game losing streak, clinging to a 4-3 lead on the Tigers bottom 9 from Detroit. Cubs 7, Mets 2, bottom 6. Pete Crow Armstrong and Dansby Swanson have each gone deep for Chicago. Astros hit a trio of home runs off Shane Bieber. Jose Lopresito go ahead 3-run blast off Braden Fisher top of the 11th. Astros got by the Blue Jays 8-7. Despite a 19-1 shot advantage, 79% possession, England played to a scoreless draw with Ghana at the World Cup.
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0: Happy Wednesday morning, everybody. Welcome into Morning Jocks. Conrad Van Order and Damian Mitchell with you for the next hour as, man, we've got a lot to talk about today. A lot of big things happening in the world of college football. We're really just the world of football in general. We had the NBA draft going on last night, so congratulations to a number of familiar faces from the Southeastern Conference who heard their name called in the first round last night, including LeBaron Filon from right here in the state of Alabama. So it's things are moving along here in the world of sports, and a lot of big news coming out and some shocking news coming out yesterday on a number of fronts as well. So we've got a lot to talk about. We've got recruiting news as well, some roster moves for the Auburn Tigers. So there's a lot of things going on right now, and we're going to keep you up to date on every single one of them over the course of the next hour. So 205-834-9450, that's how you can get involved on the show. You can chime in there on the Jocks text line or the phone lines, and we love to hear from you and get your thoughts and comments each and every day on the program. But Damian, it feels like we're going back in time now a couple of weeks because we got to start the show with a Brendan Sorsby update. We've gotten to kind of get away from those for a little bit. And I know, you know, when the big announcement was made that, you know, him and Texas Tech were parting ways, you know, you were off getting married and celebrating your honeymoon. And, you know, so it felt like, man, you know what, Damian, you know, we talked about it for so long and then you kind of missed the end of the grand finale, so to speak, of the story.
1: Yeah. I thought I was going to have some closure.
0: Yeah, I thought we were too, but you did not miss the grand finale because maybe it happened yesterday. But you know, I guess we really won't have the finale until sometime next year, probably, based on what the NFL did yesterday. So if you're trying to follow along here, Brendan Sorsby, we knew that he had declared he was going to enter the NFL's supplemental draft. He wasn't going to play at Texas Tech. They were parting ways. You know, the situation had gotten too sticky. Texas Tech was getting too much heat for continuing to support him and wanting to put him on the field this fall after the whole gambling debacle and controversy with him. Well, one little issue with this whole situation was that the NFL, they never had to have a supplemental draft, right? It was just believed that, okay, well, you've got a quarterback that, you know, would be very highly touted. You know, a lot of people assume that if he had played at Texas Tech this year and had a good year, that he would have ended up being maybe a later first round pick in the upcoming draft in 2027. But, you know, everyone, we just kind of assumed that, okay, supplemental draft, that's going to be the way that things go. You don't get these every year, even every couple of years, but this is a pretty high profile situation and a player that people are going to be interested in at least doing their homework on and making a decision of, hey, is this somebody we want to bring into our organization? Well, he will now have to wait until 2027 to have a chance at the NFL, as the NFL released a letter yesterday essentially saying, yeah, man, we don't have to have a draft, and so we're not going to have a draft, and that's just the way that this thing is going to go. So I'll read you this excerpt from the letter that the NFL sent out to Brendan Sorsby and his representation yesterday. It says, quote, "The league has not conducted such a draft for several years, and prior to your submission, the league had no plans to do so this year, as no other player has sought entry. Your petition, filed 3 business days before the deadline without any supporting information or documentation and only after abandoning your recent litigation efforts to avoid NCAA sanctions, does not provide a basis for the league to alter those plans. The issues presented by your petition are too significant and too closely tied to the league's core integrity interest to permit meaningful review within the timeline presented." So there you go. You basically have them saying, no other player wanted to do this. You let us know on short notice that you were interested in us having a supplemental draft. Ergo, yeah, you know what? We're going to pass until, you know, next year. Then you can enter the NFL draft. You know, we'll probably let you in then. But yeah, no, right now that's not going to be an option for you. So enjoy sitting out a year of football. And I think this is the NFL very clearly sending a statement that this is a situation that they maybe want some more time to vet, or they want to distance put a little distance between all of these revelations and Brendan Sorsby having a chance to play in the NFL. And I think, again, you go back and look at some of the situations you've had with other supplemental drafts of, you know, you had the tattoo, and autograph scandal at Ohio State with Terrell Pryor. You had marijuana, you know, failed drug tests for marijuana with Josh Gordon, things like that. So, I mean, it's not like these guys are the, you know, haven't had, I guess, controversy surrounding them, but I think the NFL's letting you know, hey, this is a different situation. We don't want to be a part of this right now, and we don't have to be a part of this right now. So, yeah, see you later.
1: The NFL is a business. Like, it's a business of playing the sport of football, but I appreciate what the NFL said. It's like, listen, man, we're not going to be your safe haven in this. You know, you made these decisions, and they feel as though that Brendan Sorsby and Texas Tech and all those guys, like, they haven't had enough time to truly dissect everything that was going on. Like, if you have an addiction, the last thing we want to do is put you in the forefront and then become a liability for what the business is of the NFL. So, one, like you said, they didn't have to have the supplemental draft. They weren't even planning. It was like they looked at the calendar, was like, nah, we don't need it. Nobody's jumped in. And then 3 days before the deadline, you get Brendan Sorsby's name. And I think, you know, if we were to ask all 32 owners of the NFL, they're probably saying, nah, we're not really touching that. This is where the line needs to be drawn as far as gambling is concerned. And also, like, there's evidence that you have a problem. You were gambling on the team that you were a part of, which is a complete no-no. Think about it. Like, guys, Calvin really had to sit out an entire year for gambling, and he wasn't even doing it on the teams that he was playing for. Like, he was trying to make plays. He was making plays just in the facility. Like, it pinged, like, he was in the facility doing these things. He had to sit out an entire year. So I think for Brendan Sorsby, now looking back on it, because of everything that happened last week, they were banking on this supplemental draft happening. Like, they Texas Tech, Brendan Sorsby, they could say it was mutual, but I think they're both like, oh, yeah, you'll go to the supplemental draft. Somebody will pick you up.
0: Oh, absolutely, yeah.
1: That conversation ain't happening. And then the thing is, the NFL, again, it's a business. They don't have to – they're not feeling any sort of pressure or anything. They're just being straight up of, you thought this was going to be your way out, and we're not. Like, we owe you nothing in this sport, and the sport really owes you nothing. So, you know, we made jokes that, you know, the Houston Gamblers could really do something funny. I honestly think, like, if you really want to play and you just want to, you know, have that scratch that itch, you may want to play in the UFL, because I don't know if a year's time is still going to be enough to say, like, hey, if you're an NFL team, you know what, let's go ahead and give them a chance. At least you have a chance to play and get out there and have some tape, as opposed to, you know, basically sitting out a season of college football and then banking it on, hey, hopefully I hear my name called in April.
0: Yeah, it's funny you bring that up, because we'll get to that in a minute, because there actually was, I wouldn't say news on that front yesterday, but it may be an invitation that was extended to Brendan Sorsby yesterday in regards to what Damian's talking about there. But this is where you think, okay, well, this is all said and done. You know, it is what it is. Now let's see what happens to Sorsby in the future. But, of course, it can't be that simple, as now you have his representations, you know, coming back and you know, saying that they're going to, I guess, pursue all of their legal options against the Players Association of the NFL. And here's the funny part about it. So Jeffrey Kessler, that's the name of Brendan Sorsby's attorney. And according to him and a statement that he kind of released to the media yesterday, you know, he says, quote, it is a violation of the CBA and the law. We will pursue this with the NFLPA immediately. And in terms of the ruling from the NFL to not have a supplemental draft. The funny thing is Jeffrey Kessler has previously represented the NFL Players Association. So he's very familiar with them on the fact that he's been on their side on legal matters in the past. Maybe most notably the Deflategate case with Tom Brady. That was a case that he was very involved with on the Players Association side of things. So it's funny now that he's, I guess, essentially trying to go after them or turn this against them in a certain way, or just get their help in clearing a path for Brendan Sorsby to the NFL. So that's funny. But the NFL, they're probably going to feel okay about this. And I saw this was pointed out by Mike Garofalo, who he covers the NFL, does a great job as a reporter there for the league. And he pointed this out on social media yesterday. So the post that he shared says, quote, "I certainly expect Sorsby and his camp to explore legal action, but the NFL believes it is clear as written in Article 6 of the CBA agreement. In any league year in which the NFL deems it appropriate, there may also be a supplemental draft." So you have two words in there that are, I think, key. Appropriate and may. So that's the NFL. That's essentially opens the door for the NFL to say, well, we don't think there it would be appropriate to have a draft this year. Like, there's only one guy that's interested. We don't have to. And again, it's the may also, there may also be a supplemental draft. It doesn't say there is guaranteed to be a supplemental draft, or there is 100% going to be a supplemental draft if it's deemed appropriate. It's, oh, there might be one. They feel like it.
1: They might feel like it.
0: So that language right there,
1: yeah,
0: probably going to hold up pretty well in a court of law, and I don't think the NFL is too worried about all of that. But it does not end there. Because now you have Jeffrey Kessler, the attorney for Brendan Sorsby, who's trying to air all the dirty laundry of the NFL. So I'm not going to read this entire statement that he released last night because it's very, very long. But I will read you part of this. So this is from Brendan Sorsby's attorney. Quote, "In late April, we inquired with the NFL about the process for gaining entry into the supplemental draft. The response from the league was that all that was required was a short application, which needed to be submitted prior to June the 22nd. At no point did the NFL indicate that it would need or want to review anything other than the application itself, or that submitting the application close to the deadline would have any impact on the NFL's consideration." I'll then skip to a later part of the statement here. It says, the NFL gave its letter, Mr. Sorsby's agent followed up with the NFL to ask if any additional information was needed or if the NFL had any questions about the process. The NFL declined that invitation. They then gave its letter purporting to deny Mr. Sorsby entry of the supplemental draft to the media before sending it to Mr. Sorsby. So I just think it's interesting that now he's going, I guess, about the application process and saying, well,
1: you bamboozled us.
0: Yeah, so now you're telling us that you don't have all the information you needed, or essentially we didn't submit the right kind of an application. But when we asked for the initial application, you were like, oh, yeah.
1: Just fill it out.
0: Just fill out a couple. Yeah, check the box there and sign your name here. And, yeah, no, you looks great.
1: Man, sounds like he should have just he would have had an easier time going to try to be a Wheel of Fortune contestant. I'm looking at it from this perspective. The NFL is almost welcoming this. Like, come on. Like, the NFLPA is looking at it like.
0: Well, they're going, you couldn't beat the Big 12 in court.
1: Yeah, right.
0: So you really think you're going to come beat the NFL in court?
1: We'll play this game. We'll play this game with you. Like, oh, okay, Brendan, what's your argument? Oh, okay, yeah. It says may. It does say, you know, if it seems appropriate that we should have a supplemental draft, and then we looked at the supplemental draft application list and there was only one, we got 32 teams. Nah, we're good. I think we'll skip this one. It wasn't part of the calendar. Brendan Sorsby, man, like, you have got, I understand you want to exhaust every single avenue that you have.
0: Take a year off.
1: That's it. Just go into the darkness like Aaron Rodgers, go into the Batcave, and just come out a better football player, man. Like, this is not the way to go.
0: Well, in my, you know, I think another concern if you're Brendan Sorsby, or at least in my mind, is the NFL, whether you think it's right or wrong, ultimately, like, if they don't want Brendan Sorsby to be a part of the league, like, they don't have to allow him to play in the NFL. So why would you try? It's just you're getting off on the wrong foot with your future employer, essentially.
1: And right.
0: Why would you not just say, okay, all right, you got me. Like, yeah, I was trying to, I thought I found a loophole, or essentially I had found a way to, you know, kind of skirt the system and still be able to, you know, participate this year and essentially have, you know, get my, have my cake and eat it too. But just take the year off. Don't go into a legal battle with the NFL. Don't get off on the wrong foot, because I think if you take that and you say, look, you're right, I messed up, Let me take some time to reflect on it. Let me take some time to work out, train, get ready for the draft. The NFL is probably going to be a lot more likely to welcome you in with open arms than if you're going this route. And like you said, you can understand why you would want to exhaust every legal option, but maybe it's better just let this one go because you're not going
1: to
0: win.
1: Yeah, at least try to get in their good graces. Of like, hey, you know what? I'll take a year off. Thank y'all for the opportunity for at least telling me that I have a chance in 2027. And right now, if you're Mike Rapoli in the UFL, I'm exhausting every effort I have too of saying, hey, buddy, if you just want to play ball, if you just want to get out there and play, you could come out here and win MVP, and then they can't deny you. They can't deny the talent. You'll at least get picked up by somebody if you go out there and perform at a high level. But like you said, the NFL, they don't owe Brendan Sorsby absolutely anything.
0: No.
1: Like you said, he's pissing off his future employer or his potential employer of, okay, yeah, let's take this to court. And the NFLPA is like, oh, okay, if this is the route you want to go, be prepared.
0: All right, we'll wrap up the Sorsby thing with this because you just mentioned it in the UFL. Mike Rapoli last night on Twitter, yes, the CEO, the owner of the UFL, this is what he was posting on Twitter. Welcome to the UFL, Brendan Sorsby. The UFL is the League of Opportunity. We created our regional player initiative to keep great players closer to home, closer to the fans, and on the field. Let's do this. Brendan Sorsby, welcome to the UFL Renegades. Have your people call my people. And then he posted a Photoshop picture of Brendan Sorsby in a Dallas Renegades.
1: See?
0: In a uniform. So
1: if you want
0: to, he's making it known, like, hey, we'd love to have you.
1: How bad do you want to play? Simple as that. How bad do you want to play ball? Because you ain't doing it this fall. You ain't doing it this fall.
0: I'm with you, though. I mean, come on. He would have to be a Houston gambler.
1: Oh, 100%.
0: And the merchandise sales that you can make from that would be off the charts. So
1: That's why I said, like,
0: I would buy a Houston Gamblers Brendan Sorsby like shirt. Like, that would be, it's hilarious.
1: Because, and here's the thing, like I said, I tweeted it yesterday. I was like, the Houston Gamblers could, one, do something amazingly good for their, like, for their organization. Like, Brendan Sorsby being your quarterback, you're in a better situation. And also, it'd be funny. Like, you know,
0: it'd be pretty funny.
1: It'd be absolutely hilarious.
0: Yeah.
1: But listen, man, Brendan, you're fighting an uphill battle that, you're going to lose. So just at this point, I just want to play ball somewhere. Not going to play, definitely not playing this fall. So let me exhaust every effort I have as far as playing in the UFL just to get some sort of tape out there so you don't get rusty.
0: Yeah. I just appreciate that as exhausting as this whole story and timeline has been with Brendan Sorsby, that essentially it played out the best way that it could, in the sense of if you're, you know, in the camp of, you know, common sense winning out at the end of the day, you didn't get your way. Now, I mean, I guess he did get some money from Texas Tech, and so he'll, you know, he's got a nice little nest egg there, but he's not going to get to play college football. Texas Tech still looks terrible because they wanted to go down this path and they got nothing out of it. And now Brendan Sorsby, at the very least, is going to have to wait a year to play in the NFL. So none of the bad guys, quote unquote, in this situation, none of them got anything out of it. So it worked out, I think, the best way that it possibly could have. And I think it's a lesson for people in the future. Hopefully it's a lesson for people in the future. So that's what's going on there with Brendan Sorsby. As didn't think that we'd be leading off the show with that once again today, but pretty big news yesterday that the NFL will not be holding a supplemental draft, and Sorsby will have to wait until at least next April for his shot at the National Football League. But that wasn't the only big news coming out in the college football world yesterday. We've got a big announcement expected to come today, formally, in terms of eligibility and some new eligibility rulings in college athletics. We'll tell you what that's all about and how it can affect things moving forward in the world of not only college football, but basketball, baseball, softball, and much, much more. That's next here on the Wednesday edition of Morning Jocks.
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6: Another rainy day, another wild storm rolling through Trustful. The ground is soggy, the winds are howling, the trees are falling everywhere. 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

0: Damien with you, breaking down some of the big news coming out of the college and kind of NFL football worlds yesterday. If you're just now joining us, Brendan Sorsby being denied his request for a supplemental draft, so he will not be playing in the NFL at any point this upcoming season. And we got some other big news yesterday, as it was reported that the Division I cabinet had unanimously voted to approve the age-based eligibility model, which, if you remember, we talked about that a couple of months ago, and essentially it's the five-year eligibility rule, right? It's going to get rid of a lot of red shirts and medical waivers and things of that nature, and essentially it's you've got 5 years to have your eligibility window, and once that clock runs out, you're done. And so the clock starts either when you hit 19 years of age or you enroll in college. And so it's meant to crack down on, you know, all these, you know, 24, 25, 26 year old kids that you see, you know, running rampant throughout college athletics and putting the emphasis back on, you know, helping with the recruiting of high school athletes and making that more attractive and development of players and instead of, you know, essentially the Will Wade model, which is you go and look at the LSU basketball team and the average age of their roster, and it's, you know, kids that should be a couple years into their career after college, and that's your basketball roster. So they're trying to get away from that. So there will be certain exemptions in this, of course. So pregnancy for female athletes, they are going to have, you know, exemptions, protections in that regard. Military service. And then mission work. So, you know, if you go to, you know, BYU, for example, and you, you know, go on your sabbatical for a year, you know, those religious exemptions and things like that will remain in place. But, yeah, red shirts are going to go away. You're not going to have the, my name slipped. The Miami kid who had the, I mean, very unfortunate situation, but I mean, he had massive injury history. He had like multiple torn ACLs.
1: Yeah, the tight end.
0: He played, McCormick maybe.
1: Yeah.
0: He played, 8 years of college athletics? Like, that kind of stuff's going to go away with this. So this announcement is expected to be made official later on today. So they have a unanimous vote to move forward with this, but until their actual meeting adjourns later on today, it won't be officially official. But this is something that we've expected to be approved for months now, ever since it was, you know, initially proposed and talked about by the NCAA. It made too much sense, right? 5 years to go through and exhaust your eligibility, obviously for the guys at the top of their craft, so to speak, when you're talking, primarily football, men's basketball and baseball. You know, a lot of these guys, they're not staying 5 years anyways, right? You're staying three, and then you're going to the league and starting your professional career. But it will certainly have some interesting ramifications on teams now as well. And I'll be the first one to say, like, I'm still trying to wrap my head around in terms of the eligibility clock for guys that are kind of like right on the borderline of – like this being their fifth year of eligibility, or if they've or I guess this being their sixth year of eligibility, right, like coming up, if those guys are essentially grandfathered in. So according to the reports that were coming out yesterday, it says athletes whose fourth season of college eligibility was completed by the spring of 2026 will not receive additional eligibility, but currently enrolled athletes with eligibility remaining after the 2025-2026 academic year will be allowed to apply the age-based model or continue with previous eligibility rules, whichever is most beneficial to that specific individual. So, I'll be the first one to like that. And I think we'll figure out a lot about that today. Once it becomes official, as you'll start having these, you know, players and programs kind of coming out. And trust me, there's going to be a lot of lawsuits around this, because there's going to be a lot of people out there that are, you know, I just want one more year. Like, you know,
1: yeah,
0: just give me the one more year. And it might get a little messy here for a little bit, but once we have kind of turned that corner and started the clock, so to speak, on the next wave of college athletes, I do think that it is a better system moving forward than what we will have. And so, for example, you know, when we talk about recruiting now and kids in the 2027 recruiting classes, that's when the age clock essentially will start. So just to kind of give you an idea of when those kids or when it'll really kind of go into effect is with this next recruiting class that's going to be coming in.
1: Yeah, and I'm glad we're at least trying. Like, I think this is effective because, you know, the COVID year, it threw everything off. Like, everybody's clock was just completely different because they're saying, okay, well, now you get an extra year. And that's why we were seeing, you know, 5th, 6th, even 7th, 8th year guys still playing college football because it's, okay, yeah, I had an injury, then COVID happened, and then, you know, I applied for another waiver after, you know, something traumatic happened after COVID. So you were granted essentially another 4 years to play for. So I think now with some there's going to be some limitations. I'm with you. I think there are probably some conversations being had, but this is probably the most effective right now to kind of circumvent of like, hey, this is the window that you have. Maximize the opportunity. Yes, we know that there are some unforeseen circumstances that could potentially come down the road, but you at least know, like, these are the parameters. No ands, ifs, or buts about it. Now let's try to move these things forward. So, you know, like in the case of Trinidad Chambliss and, you know, like Diego Pavia, we probably won't be seeing too much of those anymore moving forward.
0: No, and I'm okay with that. Right. I think just from the overall health of college athletics and, you know, it's going to get a lot of attention. As we know, of course, it'll get a lot of attention in football, get a lot of attention in basketball. I know there were some, you know, they said there were some tweaks and things they had to make for, you know, for hockey and some of the other smaller sports that you don't really think about just because of the way that their calendars work and the way that, you know, I know with hockey, a big thing was, well, a lot of the best hockey recruits come from prep schools. And so they kind of work on a different calendar and a schedule. And so they've had to manipulate some things, I guess, in the proposal for all of this. But it's expected to be approved. We'll have more information on it later on today once that happens and hopefully be able to clarify and have a better understanding of how it's going to work in the short term. Because I think it's not – in the long term, it's okay. Yeah, you got 5 years to go and do your thing. You're not going to be able to redshirt anymore. Or, you know, if you, you know, get hurt a couple times, it's going to be unfortunate for you. But generally speaking, you got 5 years, go make it happen. And you're not really going to see many people over the age of 24 competing at the college level. But what does it mean for the guys, again, you know, in the short term that are kind of on that borderline of, you know, the 5 or 6 years of eligibility? So we'll have to wait and get more clarity on that moving forward. But speaking of the eligibility and the 2027 recruiting class, we got more recruiting news yesterday. So a couple of pickups for both Alabama and Auburn. We also have a dismissal from the Auburn football program that was announced yesterday there. So we will give you the latest on those fronts, what's going on the plains of Auburn and in Tuscaloosa. Keep it locked right here on Jax.
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0: appreciate you joining us here, Conrad Van Order and Damian Mitchell. A lot of football talk this morning, but a lot of that having to do with things going on off the field, and then as a result, how it will affect things on the field. So if you missed it, you're just now joining us. The NFL, they have denied Brendan Sorsby his request for a supplemental draft. So Brendan Sorsby will have to wait until at least April of 2027 for his shot at the league. As a result, the UFL, Mike Rapoli, they've already reached out, extended an invitation for him if he wants to come and join the league for next season. And we will have to wait and see how it goes there. Of course, you know, a lot of legal things going on with his representation, his attorney, and, you know, trying to go and take the NFL to court, which I can't imagine is going to work out very well for them, but, you know, to each their own. So that's the latest there on Brendan Sorsby. But as I said earlier, I think most of us can agree that the this is the best case scenario all around, because Texas Tech, they don't get their way. Brendan Sorsby doesn't get his way, and common sense kind of wins out in this entire situation. So that's what's going on there. We also have the five-year eligibility rule that was voted on unanimously yesterday by the Division I cabinet. That is expected to officially be approved and go into effect later on today once their meeting is adjourned. And that's definitely a big shift for college athletics moving forward, as red shirts and medical waivers and a lot of those, you know, things that we become accustomed to are essentially going to go away, or at least for the most part go away. So a big change there for college athletics as well. But we also have some recruiting news, some things to tell you about as far as Alabama and Auburn are concerned. And we'll start with the Auburn Tigers, because they continue to knock it out of the park as far as recruiting goes this season and in the first offseason under Alex Golish. So a pair of wide receivers from the state of Alabama, they commit to the Tigers yesterday. You've got four-star receiver Deshaun Hall. He's from Prattville High School. He chooses Auburn over Penn State. And he's a big guy, 6'5", 195. So a lot of length there, something that you, you know, maybe like a mini Cam Coleman kind of thing, right? In terms of the,
1: oh boy.
0: I'm just saying from the measurables.
1: Yeah. Yeah. Very similar.
0: Yeah.
1: Very similar stature.
0: Mm-hmm.
1: We'll see production.
0: Yeah, we'll see. To be fair, and like for, you know, in Hall's case, like, it's not like you're, you know, the shoes are that big to fill.
1: You said it, not me, but I am 100% behind that.
0: Yeah, there you go.
2: You need length and girth in this league.
1: And he's got it.
0: You do. He's got it.
1: He's got it.
0: He's got it.
1: Only 195 pounds.
0: I was about to say, he'll fill out.
1: Yeah, he'll get a little thick.
0: Yeah, he's going to have to fill out a little bit. But
1: get that grown man weight on. He's still got some baby weight on him.
0: I was about to say, get him up 6'5", 225.
1: Oh, boy. Nah, yeah. I mean, that's...
0: Let him develop a little bit, yeah.

0: It's like Calvin Johnson status, man. That's a big boy.
1: Okay, well, I didn't.
0: 6'5", 225. I'm saying.
1: You know, just say that's what those, like, if you're an Auburn fan, you're like, I
0: like that.
1: I want to see how this, yeah, let's see how you fill out in a couple years and yeah. let's roll. So, yeah, that's a nice pickup there for Auburn yesterday. They also got 3-star receiver Cedric Simmons. He's out of Selma, Alabama. He chose Auburn over Alabama. So that's wow. You know, just another feather in the cap there if you're the Tigers recruiting-wise this year. Now, he's not quite as big as – see, all right, so he also weighs 195, but he's 5'10".
0: Okay.
1: So there's a little difference him and Hall, but they weigh the same, just about 7 inch.
0: Yeah, got the girth, but not the length.
1: Differential, yeah. Yeah, there you go. So there you go. You got your length receiver, you got your girth receiver, right?
0: Yeah.
1: Is that what we're saying?
0: Yeah.
1: Okay, good. Perfect. So Auburn filling out their wide receiver room yesterday. Last check last night, Auburn, now they have the number 8 recruiting class according to 247. And if you go look over on Rivals and On3, they are at number 12 as of late last night. But with the two receivers verbally committing to the Auburn Tigers and potentially joining that receiver room, Auburn also going to be another receiver short now this upcoming season, as multiple reports came out yesterday that wide receiver Duke Smith has been removed from the Auburn roster for violation of team rules. No specifics were given past that, but just he is not a part of the program anymore. He's not listed on the roster online if you go and look that up. And not somebody that made a major contribution last year or anything, but he was a 4-star kid back in 2025 and somebody that, you know, from what I understand, over the course of the spring had, you know, flashed a little bit, showed some signs of you know, being a contributor on the offensive side of the ball this fall, but now he will not be.
0: Yeah, it's unfortunate, you know, it's just kind of, you know, especially the receiver room is a lot of depth, but I think they'll be all right.
1: I'll say.
0: I think they'll be fine.
1: Don't break team rules.
0: Simple as that.
1: Stay on the team. Kind of works out. So that's what's going on with the Auburn Tigers there. Now for Alabama, they picked up a couple of commitments yesterday as well. So you've got 3-star offensive tackle Stafford Willis. He commits to Alabama over Virginia Tech and South Carolina. He's out of Arab here in the state. He's a 6'5", 290. So that'll, you know.
0: It's length and girth.
1: Yeah, so he's Deshaun Hall plus 95 pounds.
0: Yeah.
1: Just not a receiver, but. Obviously, a little bit of a different position, a little bit different there, but he'd be a heck of a blocking receiver.
0: He'd
1: be pretty good at that. But yeah, there's an offensive line pickup there for the Crimson Tide. They also grabbed 3-star edge rusher Tyler Younger. He's out of the state of Georgia. He chose Alabama over Stanford and Rutgers. So he's
0: gotten in the
1: he's
0: books.
1: A smart kid.
0: That's what I'm talking about.
1: Not the schools that you're, I guess, typically going to see Alabama be competing against on the recruiting trail, but
0: yeah, hey,
1: smart kid.
0: Absolutely.
1: Smart kid.
0: He's a student embodiment of a student athlete.
1: Yes, but he's 6'5", 230 off the edge.
0: That also helps.
1: That
0: helps as well.
1: You can, I think, see where maybe you saw some potential in that. But a couple more 3-stars there for the Crimson Tide. So they're now up to 11 commitments overall in the class. And that's good enough. On 247, they're 61st in recruiting now. But on Rivals on 3, hey, number 48.
0: Moving up.
1: Yeah, you can find if you're on the Rivals recruiting page, you do not have to click the Load More Teams button anymore to see Alabama.
0: There we go.
1: They are on the first page.
0: Let's go.
1: So that's, you know.
0: And they said the boy couldn't recruit.
1: Maybe that's something. Well, it's still early on, and I just wanted to do this for fun last night because I was having a conversation with somebody about it. So for what it's worth, now Alabama had like twice as many commitments last year. I think they had, it was like 27 commits or something like that in last year's class. So, the numbers are different in terms of volume. But just for reference, take it or leave it. So last year, Alabama, 48% of their recruiting class was 3-star guys. 52% of it was 4- and 5-star guys. This year, 72% of their class are 3-stars and 28% of it's 4- and 5-stars. So you got 1 5-star and 2 4-stars.
0: Development.
1: So it's a little different. It is a different approach, and you're going for guys that are probably costing you less money on the recruiting trail and that you're banking on being able to grow and develop over a couple of years and keeping them in the program.
0: Quality over quantity, baby.
1: If it works, great. If it doesn't work, oh boy.
0: Yeah, they'll just go to Texas or Minnesota or Ole Miss, just to name a few.
1: Worked out really well for a lot of those it guys, did. Didn't it?
0: Yeah. Calvin Johnson 2.0 at Texas.
1: Isaiah Bond wasn't that big.
0: I was talking about Cam Coleman.
1: I know.
0: Yeah.
1: I just wanted to slander Isaiah Bond one more time. All right. Well, that's your recruiting update. 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A lot of you wanted to chime in on the big changes coming to the college football world. We will get to you next as we wrap up here on a Wednesday on Jocks.
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0: Fox, Damien and Conrad here. Waiting for a few more moments. Let's get you set for McElroy and Kubelik in the morning coming up at the top of the hour. 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
1: Final few minutes of the program here before we hand you off to McElroy and Kubelik in the morning. We're going to get to your text here in just a moment. But last night you had the NBA draft and a couple of big names here from that we're familiar with in the state of Alabama. So first you had former UAB star Yaxel Lindeborg. He went off the board pretty early at number 11 overall to the Golden State Warriors. So he gets to go and play with Steph Curry as they kind of make that final couple-year push to get back and maybe win another championship or compete for another championship there with Steph Curry at the helm there. So pretty good landing spot for Yaxel Lindeborg, somebody that you would expect to contribute and potentially start right away there in Golden State. And on the other side of it, later in the first round, you had LeBaron Fylon, the star point guard there for the Alabama Crimson Tide. He goes number 22 overall to the 76ers. So he gets to join up with Tyrese Maxey. So not quite the same maybe pathway to him for significant playing time, but you get to learn from one of the best guards in the league and former SEC guy himself there at Kentucky. So LeBaron Fylon, he's going to Philly. Yax is going to Golden State. And as we all expected, DeBonsa was the number one overall pick there to the Washington Wizards. So nice night there at the NBA draft as round one concluded last night, and round two will be going on later today. Let's get to the text line, though, as a lot of you have chimed in this morning. And one of you, well, here we go. We've got these back-to-back text. One, how is Auburn recruiting so well? And two, can we get Don Don's confirmation that this recruiting news is accurate? Speak of the devil. We've had Don Don on hold. Don Don, how are you doing? Did I do okay with my Auburn recruiting update?
2: You did a good job, sir. You did a good job. And Damien, welcome back. Congratulations on your beautiful wedding. Good to have you back, brother.
0: Got you, brothers. Been back for 3 days, man. Anyway, I appreciate it, though.
2: Absolutely, buddy. Absolutely. Yeah. But, yeah, no, Conrad, you did a very good job. And I see that you're coming around on what I'm saying about Alabama. Congratulations. Y'all made the top 50. So good job. But,
1: Thank you, Don.
2: I'm going to make a prediction for you, Conrad. Y'all will, but by the time y'all get all your recruits, and I'm going to compliment Alabama. Y'all will be about number between 20 and 30 in my prediction, okay?
1: I think that's a fair landing spot there. What's going on with the receiver that was removed from the roster? Have you heard anything else about that?
2: No, I have not. That broke late last night, guys, and I don't know what happened. That's, to be honest with you, he had a very good spring, and that's kind of on the depth-wise, that's a big loss. But my question for the day, this is hypothetical, Damien. If this ruling goes through, say if Jeremiah Cobb did not have a good draft grade, could he come back to play a fifth year?
1: That's where it gets questionable, and I think the answer – my understanding of it is that the answer is no.
0: Right.
1: But we don't have total clarity on that. But my understanding of that is no. Because I know, for example, with Alabama, like, that would be a similar case for, like, Bray Hubbard. Like, I think this is – my understanding is, like, this is it for him this year.
2: Okay. It's kind of confusing, guys, what it can and everything. And by the way, on the Auburn front, we were able to sign the – one of those European, about a 26-year-old kid yesterday. I guess that's going to change, too, with basketball.
0: Did you say 26-year-old kid?
2: Well, dang it, I'm 65. 26 is a kid to me, okay?
0: My brother can buy his own liquor, man.
1: Thank you for the call, Don Don. Yeah,
0: he can rent a car.
1: He can.
0: He's off his parents' insurance. That's a grown-ass man.
1: Let's see. This one comes in. It says, Cook says, Sorsby's lawyer is obviously draining his pockets because it makes no sense to sue the NFL. So what if you win? Still won't be able to play until next season. Yeah, I agree with that, too. A lot of you fans of the new eligibility ruling, I think it's going to be good overall. We just need some more clarity on what it means short term. But appreciate y'all joining us. We're back tomorrow at 6. Mac and Cube is next.
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9: It's Days. This is McElroy and Kubelik in the morning.
10: All right, welcome in. McElroy and Kubelik in the morning, 7 a.m. Wednesday, June 24th, right here on Jocks. We are going to talk defenses in college football today. Not necessarily today, but coming up this 2026 season, which defense is built to be most successful, which defenses we are looking most forward to watching, individuals we're most looking forward to watching. So we got a couple defensive guys to join the show. David Pollock will be with us at 8:20. Dusty Dvorak will be with us at 9, and we'll just talk college football defenses. I feel like we spend a ton of time on offenses. We talk skill guys. We talk quarterbacks. We talk offensive philosophy, and we have talked about sort of a shift in defensive philosophy the last year or two, but we haven't focused in a lot on the defensive side of the football, and it is weird, Greg. It feels like, and I don't know when this stopped, but comparatively now, not all together, not saying that there are none, but comparatively, it does feel like the star power on defense has lost a little bit of its luster the last 3-4 years. As to say, there used to be a lot more of it. And maybe I'm just hyper-focused on like just before the pre-COVID era, where it felt like every SEC team had two monsters on the defensive line, safeties everywhere, linebackers that could do all different sorts of things on almost every team, like speed on defense, athleticism. Now, there are definitely guys that we're excited to watch play. There are definitely some takeover guys on that side of the football. But it doesn't feel like they're as plentiful as they were maybe 6-7 years ago. I'm not sure what the reasoning might be for that. Maybe it's just the way I'm viewing it. I'm stuck in a certain couple years, but does it feel a similar way to you?
11: Probably. I mean, I think, I don't know. I mean, I think it's more spread out now. Like that's more than probably anything else. There's not really this giant collection of talent. Like every team's kind of got one, maybe two. If you're lucky, you have three, maybe four. I mean, it just feels like it's more widespread than there's a lack of great defensive talent. And then it looks like too, just based on philosophical differences from one place to the other, maybe some teams are going to put a little more money in their secondary. Some teams are going to put a little more money in the front, and then some teams are going to kind of plug holes at the second level. Like I just think it's very, very different place to place, and you're not seeing some defense that's got 11 great defensive players on them. The only one that I could think that might is Notre Dame this year, seriously.
10: Yeah, and maybe it is, just that it's not in the same places. Like we haven't seen as big of stars on the Georgia defense or the Bama defense. The Florida defense hasn't been littered with guys like we've been used to. You could maybe say something similar about LSU. I feel like they've had a couple of big names the last few years, but not nearly as many. I mean, when was the last – we're used to Ohio State having just monsters on the defensive line every single year. They don't feel like that – now, listen, they had a dominant takeover player in the secondary last year, one that some people thought at linebacker, but they haven't had him up front nearly as much. Outside of Mason Graham, it doesn't feel like Michigan's had, the first round draft picks on the front seven as nearly as often as maybe they do. So maybe just being spread out a little bit more is sort of how and why. But you got some takeover guys at Texas, potentially at Texas A&M, obviously at South Carolina, maybe at Georgia, probably at LSU if he's healthy. So we still have some of those guys. But do you feel like overall defenses will be as strong this year, maybe even stronger this year across college football?
11: Feel pretty good about it. I don't know if I would say stronger. A lot of it has to do with depth. A lot of it has to do with injuries, staying healthy. All those things factor in to the assessment of the defense and the personnel that you get at the end of the season. So I'm, yes, while I understand We have gone through a bit of a weird season the last few years. It does feel like things have garnered, or the offense has garnered a little more attention. There's just better quality on offense. More guys that could play defense are probably choosing offense. And that's unique. And that's probably been going on for about 10 years now. But this year does feel like it could be a pretty good year. But a team like Georgia, for example, like we all know Georgia's going to be good on defense, right?
10: Yes.
11: Like they're always good on defense. Why? Because that's the culture that they believe in. That's what they do. But at the same time, answer me this. Do you think Georgia's going to be as good this year on defense as some of the best defenses they've had the last few years?
10: No, because we're always going to compare it to the, I don't know, what year was that?
12: 21, too, somewhere in there, yeah.
10: And I don't think it'll ever be that again, mainly because of where we are in today's college football. Also, just you had generational guys. Like, there's how many Jordan Davises have we seen in college football?
11: Yeah.
10: I mean, just ever. There, you know, there's been a small handful of guys that were that big that could move like that and clog things up and do different things. And not to mention the Nolan Smiths and other guys around him that are great NFL players. I just don't know if we'll get that many guys on one defense again. So are they going to be to that level? No. Could they be where they were last year, maybe better? Yeah, I think so. Probably. Like what defensive statistic do you value most? Scoring defense?
11: Yards per play, usually.
10: Yards per play?
11: Yeah.
10: We'll go scoring defense for now. Ohio State was one last year.
11: Mm-hmm.
10: Not indicative?
11: I think it has to do with playing the Big Ten. I think that helps.
10: I think it has. Yeah, I definitely think it helps as well.
11: I mean, it's not being mean towards the Big Ten, but just an acknowledgement of fact. There are less explosive offenses up there.
10: Yeah, it's... when you look at the offenses they're going to face, it's probably not at the same level.
11: No.
10: Yards per play, Texas Tech was first in college football. Ohio State was second. Then you had Toledo, Oklahoma, San Diego State, Oregon, James Madison, Missouri, Notre Dame, Wake would be your top 10. Teams of note, Miami would have been 12, Iowa 13, Alabama 21, Texas 21, Georgia 23, Michigan 23, Auburn 27, LSU 32, A&M 34. That's a surprising number for them. Ole Miss at 40, South Carolina 44. So if you're going by that standard as to, you know, that's where you were last year.
11: Yeah.
10: Texas Tech, we think they're going to be close. I don't think they're going to be as good.
11: I think their league has a lot to do with it.
10: Ohio State, I don't think they're going to be as good, but statement could also be repeated there. Toledo, we're not going to spend a ton of time on. We think Oklahoma can be close to what they were last year. I don't think Oklahoma can be as good as last year because I just don't think they're going to have the numbers. And I think they benefited greatly from the numbers they have specifically in the front seven, and I don't think that's going to be there.
11: You don't think they're going to have good depth on defense?
10: I think they're going to be good. I think they're going to be really good. I think they might be the best defense in the SEC, but they had almost three waves of defensive linemen last year.
11: Yeah.
10: And they're just not going to have that this year.
11: It'd be
10: that,
11: hard to
10: it might not matter.
11: Again.
10: If they can run the ball more efficiently, that could completely offset it. And
11: yeah.
10: And the rep count evens out and it doesn't matter as much. So there you go. I still think if you put the first front seven on the field, you can make an argument that theirs is the best in college football. And there's not many more tandems of interior defensive linemen that are more scary than what they have. And then the scheme, too, on top of it. Like, not many people are going to be as aggressive as they are.
11: Yes.
10: So it makes it a lot more difficult to handle.
11: 100%. But they also combine aggressiveness with physicality really well, probably better than anybody.
10: That's fair.
11: Like, there's some teams that are fast and aggressive and move. They move and are physical. So that, I think, is what... And to me, if you're just super physical in today's day and age of college football, and you're... I don't want to say... there's a bit of fear amongst the offensive personnel that are trying to block you or play against you, I think you got a really good chance of being successful. So I still think they're going to be great, Oklahoma that is, but I can understand why people might be a touch concerned about the depth or lack thereof. I think they're going to have dudes. I think Oklahoma is a top 10 defense, no doubt on paper, going into the season. Now, whether it materializes or not is to be determined. And then going back to kind of where things were where things were last year with A&M. You referenced them as 44th. Like, I think A&M's good, but what made them great is their third down scheme. Their third down scheme, they just got off the ball. I mean, they allowed 21% last year, thereabouts. I mean, that's absurd throughout the course of the season.
10: It is, and I do think A&M had some holes. I do think A&M at times fit into that category of being unnecessarily reckless. Now, as you stated, it got them a lot as well. It got them to where they were. I mean, that's a big part. You know, have they had some individuals that could be problematic? Yes, but the way that they came after you and the aggressive nature of how they played got them, for the most part, to where they were. But there were also some times that you look up and it's, you know, third and 12. What, did we need all that? And it ends up being a first down.
11: Yeah.
10: And you're just kind of, okay. Like, I know it's who you are, but it just sometimes didn't seem to be necessary with how they manage things. The reason I bring this up is I saw an article at CBSSports.com yesterday from Cody Nagel. Which college football defenses are built to dominate? A statistical deep dive into all 138 FBS teams for 2026. So he gives us some defensive production returning, which this in and of itself sometimes can be a little bit, you know, we talked to Bill Connolly about this. Are you counting portal guys that are coming in? Because, yeah, they have production, but yeah, not production in that defense.
11: Sure.
10: So how do you weigh that? Where do you look at that? You have to count it. I mean, if you got a guy that's played in 60 college football games, it's pretty valuable.
11: Doesn't hurt.
10: But he's never played next to you, or the guy next to you, or the guy in front of y'all. Okay, is it the same as the backup who has only played in 20 games but has been in the scheme for 3 years? It's sometimes a little bit difficult to sort of manage exactly what that is and how that goes. Per his numbers, Texas Tech has the most defensive production returning. Now, this is tackles, sacks, pressures, interceptions, and havoc plays. So when you put those together, that's going to be where they're going to be. Some teams are going to surprise some folks here. When you look at predictions of what these defenses are going to be, and then you look at that production returning. Like, he's got Virginia at 2, Oklahoma State at 3, Tennessee at 4. Those are three teams we haven't had a lot of conversations this offseason, Greg, about what their defenses are going to be this season.
11: Yeah, I mean, there's a bunch. And honestly, like, who's a defense, looking at last year's groups, numbers-wise, is there one where you're like, all right, they're going to fall off a cliff?
10: As far as this list that he has, and,
11: yeah,
10: and that is supposed to be good, and I don't think they're going to.
11: Right.
10: Oklahoma State, because I think what the offense is now going to be is going to put a lot more pressure on the defense, and the pace of play is going to up the ante from a rep count perspective. And I don't care who they're bringing in, who else they have. Like, you would just think those numbers cannot be the same running that offense.
11: Sure.
10: So that's probably where I would go.
11: Okay.
10: I don't think Tennessee is, like, if you just went down, I don't think Texas Tech's not going to be as good as they were last year.
11: Unlikely.
10: I just mentioned Oklahoma State. I don't think Tennessee's group is going to be as good as they were last year. It's a new scheme. Now,
11: you don't think they're going to be as good? Come on, man.
10: They had some rough moments last year, but.
11: Oh, did they? They're going to be way better this year. Now, whether or not they're back in the top 10 or whether or not, frankly, their personnel's as good is totally different. But guess what? The scheme will be far more responsible, and ultimately the defense will be better as a result of how they approach it this year.
10: Maybe by the end of the year. I think the defensive line has a chance to be fine. I worry a little bit about the depth of the defensive line. The ability to get to the quarterback, I'm interested to see how that works out. A couple of your pass rushers you were going to lean on the last few years are now gone. Love Aaron Carter at linebacker. I think the secondary has a chance to be okay. You got some new bodies that can fit in there. Let's go see where Tennessee was last year in yards per play.
11: Not good.
10: No, based on the amount of scrolling that I'm doing right now. not good at all.
11: Not good. You agree with yards per play as the number one barometer, right?
10: I think scoring, you could argue scoring defense, but yards per play is good. They were 67th last year. 5.5 yards per play they gave up.
11: Is that good?
10: 397 a game is also not good. So maybe they'll be better than they were a year ago. I guess I looked at it more from a personnel standpoint. Collectively, they could be there. It's going to be hard for A&M to be as good, I think. I think they lost some interior guys that did a lot more heavy lifting than people wanted to discuss. Now, on the flip side of that, the numbers that are here in groups that we probably should be spending more time talking about, number five, Vanderbilt. We mentioned them a couple weeks ago when we were just talking about different teams and whatnot, and we looked at their schedule. They have some players coming back that have been productive in that scheme and in that scheme for a long period of time. And I don't think anybody – I know it's easy to talk about Pavia being gone, Stowers being gone. They really might be able to lean on this defense. I mean, Glenn Seabrooks feels like he's been playing there for 10 years. Jordan Matthews has played a lot of football there. Martell Hite has been there forever. C.J. Hurd has been there forever. Like, they have played a bunch of football. And this Miles Capers has played a lot of games in this defense.
11: Yes, he has.
10: And they've played good football. Now, does that mean – people will misconstrue this. Does that mean they're all first-round picks?
11: Whoa.
10: No, but they're good players. They're good SEC football players.
11: Don't give me that. Don't give me that nonsense. I've been told unless you're a five-star and or a first-round pick, you cannot play football. We don't want you.
10: In the SEC.
11: We don't want you.
10: Well, Vandy's figured out a way to do it without you. They are hoping that that works at quarterback this year, by the way. But other than that, yeah, we'll see. But they also, they have a chance to be a team that can sort of grind you out a little bit. And that could assist the defense with what maybe they want to be or could be. You got two good running backs. The offensive line, I think, will be okay with what they're bringing in through the portal. A solid group of tight ends. You just got to get some decent quarterback play from a freshman, most likely. And maybe they protect the defense and allows it to be pretty good. I just don't think that's one that people look at and say, oh, watch out for this group because they have a chance to be pretty good this year.
11: Well, here's the thing. Their style of offense helps their defense. So, like, with all due respect to the numbers and the personnel that you just threw out, if they ran an offense that resembled anything of Tennessee, if they ran an offense that resembled anything of, I don't know, three cores of the SEC and the three cores of the SEC teams, their defensive numbers would not at all be impressive at all. Wanna know why? Because they hold the ball for like 34 minutes a game. Like, it's essentially a triple option offense. So you have to, they might only have to defend 45 to 50 snaps a game. So, like, with all due respect to Vandy, and I got a ton of respect for him, I think Clark Lee does an amazing job. Amazing. I absolutely love the guy. I think when you look at him, their offense is their best defense. So whatever it does to improve or increase or strengthen their defensive numbers is fine. But you can't tell me right now that the ball control that they play with isn't the only reason why they're in any of these conversations.
10: Okay.
11: You can talk about the personnel all you want. They have a few really good players, no doubt. But
10: also, but scheme helps.
11: You put them on the field the way Ole Miss was on the field last year, and their numbers aren't going to look so good.
10: Well, but that's part of being a team.
11: I don't disagree.
10: Take care of your guys.
11: All right, so we're talking about defenses in a silo here.
10: Let's do this on the other side when we come back. And I know a lot of people are not excited to hear where we think Vanderbilt would rank in the SEC in anything. I get that. That's fine. But maybe it will put into perspective a little bit of where they are with everything else. Like, where do they belong when we're talking about Vandy and a lot of other teams in college football? So we'll take a look at that. Vanderbilt's defense versus others in the SEC. Middle of the pack, top end of the pack, bottom. Where would they rank? And it'll give us an idea on some others as well. And we'll continue rolling through returning production. How that looks, teams that maybe were surprised that, hey, light switch came on. We need to start paying more attention to that group. Or, yeah, you got some bodies coming back, but we still don't think your defense is going to be great. And at the end of the day, that's feasible because we talk often about returning starter doesn't always mean returning good. You know, guy that's just been there collecting tackles from the safety spot where linebackers and DNs should have been making plays doesn't always mean that's a positive thing. 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
10: Plenty of time to talk college football defenses today. 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
16: Just when I thought I was out, they pulled me back in.
11: He back.
10: We thought we could escape the world of Brennan Sorsby.
11: Oh, boy.
10: And as the clip just stated, now we have been pulled right back in. We thought we were pushing this to the side, weren't going to have to spend a lot of time on it. But per Ian Rappaport yesterday, the NFL informed teams it will not be holding a supplemental draft, meaning Brennan Sorsby will not be eligible to enter the NFL in 2026. The CBA allows the league to decide whether to hold a supplemental draft. This year, it will not. Surprising to you?
11: A little bit, but I also think the NFL is protecting these organizations from very tough. Like, what's the NFL's job? What is, like, the number one thing you say the second you're drafted into the NFL and or you work for the NFL? What is the number one saying? And you've heard it. No, it's not an 8-8 league. No, it's not that. Like,
10: just win, baby.
11: No, that's the Raiders.
10: Entertain.
11: No, protect the shield. That's literally what they say. Protect the shield. That's what everyone says the second you get drafted in the NFL. It's like the first thing you read at your rookie orientation. It's like, protect the shield. Well, this is exactly what the NFL is doing. You are protecting the owners from potentially going after a guy that has gambling on his resume. Of course, the owners want to gain a competitive edge, but they don't want to deal with the firestorm that could come with drafting a guy that has yet to show any accountability for his actions.
10: None.
11: And some of the NFL's, some of the things that the NFL said in their statement, by the way, I thought of you last night when I read it because I have a feeling it made you smile ear to ear.
10: It was, elbows were dropped. In said statement. This is per Larry Ferrazzani, general counsel of the NFL Management Council. Feels a little repetitive, but it is spelled different ways. We are in recipient of your petition for special eligibility dated June 16, 2026. As announced earlier today, the league has elected not to conduct a supplemental draft this year. Under our, keep in mind, interesting use of words there, collective bargaining agreement, the league retains sole discretion to determine whether it is appropriate to conduct a supplemental draft in any given year. The league has not conducted such a draft several years, and prior to your submission, the league had no plans to do so this year, as no other player sought entry. Your petition, filed 3 business days before the deadline without any supporting information or documentation, and only after abandoning your recent litigation efforts to avoid NCAA sanctions, does not provide a basis for the league to alter those plans. Yeesh. The issues presented by your petition are too significant and too closely tied to the league's core integrity interests to permit meaningful review within the timeline presented. Very complicated way, Greg, of saying pass, it feels like.
11: Mm.
10: Or not worth it.
11: Or we don't want this firestorm individually because this will be the only guy drafted. The ESPN was going to cover his pro day. That was going to be on July 10th from
10: Louisville,
11: South Lake Carroll High School.
10: Actually, I forgot to bring that up last week when I saw that. Yeah.
11: Yeah. So, like, it was going to be a firestorm because he was the only guy. So what the NFL is essentially doing is say, hey, we still think you're a really good player. And we think that if you get drafted in April of next year amongst 32 other first round picks and or, 65 other day two picks, it won't be as much of a disaster in the court of public opinion. That's what the NFL is doing. They're protecting their teams here. Someone's going to take them and they're going to have to answer a lot of questions.
10: Yeah. It goes on to say the league does not have the complete record of the NCAA's investigation and you did not provide any such materials with your petition. Oof. Available information nonetheless indicates that over the course of your collegiate career, you knowingly engaged in repeated and significant violation of NCAA rules designed to preserve the integrity of athletic competition. Reported conduct includes placing wagers on your own team and teammates and, to avoid detection, establishing or funding accounts in the names of intermediaries who place bets on your behalf. There are also reports that you may have violated state criminal law. Your petition does not address these matters, nor does it demonstrate accountability for your conduct or indicate whether or how you would adhere to the league's rules and policy governing the integrity of competition. Instead, even after receiving notice of the NCAA's decision rescinding your college eligibility in May. You sought to avoid the consequences of that determination through litigation rather than accepting responsibility for your actions. And you pursued entry into the NFL only after abandoning those efforts. This is hanging in the LeVeur. I mean, this is like
11: the Louvre.
10: LeVeur. As Commissioner Goodell has emphasized, participation in the NFL is a privilege that carries with it significant responsibilities, including accountability. By all accounts, you're a talented player with the potential future for success. We encourage you to focus on preparing for possible entry into the NFL through the 2027 NFL annual draft. It feels like that was like an all-time breakup letter. And at the end, you have a great personality, by the way. I'm sure you'll find a lovely significant other down the road. But bye.
11: Yeah.
10: The difference being these two will meet again at some point, most likely.
11: Yeah, probably. I think everything's going to work out for him in the long term.
10: What do you think Lubbock Judge would say if he read this right now?
11: This is tomfoolery.
12: That darn tootin' rabbit.
10: What kind of organization are they running up there?
11: Who does this NFL think they are? Haven't they met the oil money out here?
10: Who are they running? Now, all that being said, do these two sides come together again at some point?
11: Yeah, of course. He's going to get drafted next year.
10: Unless a certain someone else has his way. We will tell you who that is and what that plan may be next on Jocks.
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0: Have your people call my people. And it actually has a photograph of Sorsby in a Renegades uniform.
1: Good uni?
0: AI, CGI.
1: Good kit?
0: Good helmet. Is that even a possibility for Brennan Sorsby?
1: No.
0: Get some reps.
1: Why would you do it?
0: Reps.
1: Okay. If you're already well-liked by NFL front offices, why would you go and potentially put that all to the side behind a terrible offensive line, more than likely, and average skill around you?
0: I think you're being kind with average offensive line, actually.
1: I said terrible offensive line and average skill around you.
0: Some have better skill than others, but I don't think this is a real option, but I did appreciate Mike kind of looking at this as a way that the UFL could potentially make some noise and at least another avenue for him. Here's my concern with this, and then we're moving on and we'll talk defensive football for this upcoming college football season. So when you are training, you and I have had the conversation before, and you're a college football player, you actually have a lot more time than you think you do. We thought we were really busy in college. We thought, I don't know about you, but like it felt like, I mean, we were doing stuff all day, every day. It never stops. And then you start thinking about the time you hung out in the dorm, the time you hung out at your friend's apartments, the time you went out, the times you and all your buddies got together. Looking back on it now, when we really are busy, it really wasn't that bad. Like, we weren't that busy then.
1: No. Thought we were.
0: How busy were you when you were training for the NFL draft? In reality, looking back on it today.
1: Literally the easiest 4 months of my life.
0: A lot of time on your hands, right?
1: The easiest.
0: So now you're going to take a guy who is trying to overcome this gambling issue, who's going to keep his NIL money, and going to enter a period of his life in which he may have the most free time for how many months? 8, 9, 10 that he's ever had. I hope he's surrounding himself by good people, is all I'm going to say. Because with what he allegedly has been dealing with and the way that that has looked, this does not feel like it will be a very easy time for him coming up over the next year.
1: No, I'm sure it's a really tough time for him. But guess what? You pay the piper. I mean, if you gamble on a sport that you are playing in, this is what it comes with you, a black cloud of doubt. And that is one thing the NFL cannot allow. Like, it's just the same reason why the NCAA cannot allow it. Like, you are on a team playing in a league and you gambled. That is what have we said from the get-go? The main reason why sports are as popular as they are in this country is because we don't know the outcome. There's a reason why the WWE, while popular in some segments of the population, is not as popular as college football or as the NBA and or as Major League Baseball and the NFL and all the other professional sports leagues, because the outcome is determined. And while cinematic and enjoyable to watch, if you know the outcome's determined, a large portion of the population will be turned off by the possibility of watching your event.
0: Yeah, that unknown keeps people dialed in.
1: And that's the fear. The NFL is an absolute 10-ton gorilla, is it not? Like, it's the strongest, biggest,
0: 100%.
1: Most unbelievable collection of power brokers there is. Like, they own a day of the week in our country. Think about how insane that is. It's amazing. And it's incredible, the popularity. What's the one thing that could sink that ship?
0: Soccer.
1: Competitive integrity. Like, it's the one thing that could sink that ship. That's
0: pickleball.
1: It. Pickleball could.
0: The new fastest growing sport in America.
1: No, soccer still is. But that's the one thing that could kill it. Like, they have a multi-billion dollar business.
0: Yeah, it would have to be. That would even have to go deep, deep, deep. Like, it would have to be uncovered that it was
1: pre-planned. Yeah, 100%. Yeah, I mean, but, like, just having one guy in is a concern. Like, that's something that they do not mess around with. Like,
0: in a worthy concern because of what you just said. That's the one thing that could sink the ship.

0: That's the one thing. That's why when guys get busted for gambling, they lose a year immediately. Like any gambling. Like as an NFL employee, you cannot go into a casino. Like, I mean, it's like these are very, very strict rules. You can't go in the sports book. Like it's very, very strict. So, and understandably, it should be. Like if you have an outcome potentially, or if you have, if you can potentially impact the outcome of a game, like you cannot step foot in a casino or in a sports book, excuse me. A casino is fine. A sports book, you cannot. So it's very, very interesting. So they, like, they're going to protect this thing. And honestly, I think the best thing here, and while you're 100% right, it'll be a very difficult couple months for Brendan Sorsby. Like, this is what happens. Like, you can't touch. That's the one thing you can't do. You can do a lot of other things. You cannot do that. So this will teach him a really tough lesson. I hate that for him. He's going to lose a lot of money in the process. We'll see what happens when it comes to his draft stock, but it's not good. And this is what happens. So he's still fortunate, though, that he can still pursue an NFL opportunity in the future. Like some guys would be done forever.
1: Sure.
0: Like at least this guy is still going to have a chance to go and play in the NFL and hopefully recoup some of those, some of that money. But it's a tough lesson to learn when you make a mistake as an 18-year-old kid, but there's plenty of people that make a lot of mistakes and it costs them their futures. And this is one of those situations and it's unfortunate.
1: Well, we'll see where it goes next. And hopefully now we can turn the page on this for a while outside the fact of one other aspect that took place with this. We'll cover that quickly on the other side and then get back to talking defenses in college football next right here on Jocks.
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1: One last aspect to the Brendan Sorsby situation. This is a name you should be familiar with. Brendan Sorsby's attorney, per Pete Thamel, Jeffrey Kessler, tells ESPN of the NFL's decision not to hold a supplemental draft. It is a violation of the CBA and the law. We will pursue this immediately with the NFLPA. Now, that sounds awesome if you're Jeffrey Kessler. Might sound awesome if you're Brendan Sorsby.
0: Yeah.
1: One small detail that feels like it's been forgotten about there, Greg.
0: What's that? There is no law that says that you are guaranteed a spot to play in the NFL?
1: Well, no. Even further back than that. Or maybe ahead. I'm not sure. Is Brendan Sorsby a part of the NFLPA?
0: Yeah, technically.
1: Really?
0: No, I mean, unless you are an actual NFL player, but I think the
1: is he currently governed by the CBA?
0: I don't know about that.
1: That's what I think the NFL would probably lean on there, and hopefully have a judge immediately say, yeah, you're right, dismissed. We're out.
0: Perhaps. I don't know. I honestly don't know. I don't know exactly what that looks like, but I do believe that there is a part of the CBA and a part of the players' union that will take care of college players as well. For example, the NFLPA actually weighed in on Senator Cruz and Cantwell's bill and supported it. So I don't know. I mean, they do weigh in on things that are a little bit bigger, but I mean, you're not a dues-paying member, so I don't know exactly how that works.
1: Yeah. It will be interesting to see sort of where that goes next. All right. Talking more defenses in college football. Who sticks out first and foremost as maybe players on that side of the football you're most excited to watch this upcoming season? Who are some guys that you look at and say, man, I can't wait to watch so-and-so on defense this year? Could be up front, could be linebacker, could be secondary, any league, any player. Like, who do you look at and say, I'm excited to see what that guy can do this fall?
0: Yeah, I mean, I would say outside of the obvious few, right? Who's not excited to watch Colin Simmons? Who's not excited to watch
1: Dylan Stewart?
0: I mean, the obvious guys, I think, are pretty easy to identify. A few that I'm pretty excited about, like Ahmad Moten at Miami, defensive tackle. Like, I'm excited to see him. He was a little overshadowed last year. He's an excellent player if he could stay healthy. I mean, I think he would be one that I'm very interested in. I'm really interested to see David Stone at Oklahoma, defensive tackle. Like, really excited about watching him as he continues to take another step. I'm very excited to see Rasheem Biles at Texas. He was great at Pitt last year. Now he's at Texas, transferring in Will Muschamp's defense. He's going to have a lot of responsibility and communication. He's probably going to be the green dot. Like, that'll be an important spot there in the middle of the Texas defense. It's being almost entirely revamped. There's a bunch. I mean, Owen Heineke at Oklahoma, another guy I'm very interested in. They're off the ball, played great last year, very opportunistic. I think he's got a chance to have a big year. There's a lot. So I don't know, which directions would you head when assessing some guys?
1: Some that we mentioned there, yeah, I think we'd go in there. I think Damon Wilson at Miami, if they can get that engine revved up on a more consistent basis, like, he could be a guy that's really scary. And then in that scheme where they have found ways to free guys up and let them sort of go hunt and do their thing, he could be somebody that is just awesome and fun to watch. Whit Weeks healthy, just being in full attack mode 99.9% of the time, I think would be a guy that falls into that category. Just hey, man, see ball, get ball, rec shop, do what you got to do. Like, you know, dent face masks, take paint off helmets. Like, just go get it. Like, I think we would both agree he is a fun guy to watch. Somebody you and I have mentioned that I don't think is getting near enough run heading into this season's Clev Lubin at Louisville. You want to talk about a motor and just a guy that plays like his hair is literally on fire. Like, yeah, he is that guy. And I'm not sure why. Listen, I get it. Colin Simmons has got the perfect length and build as an edge defender. He's fun. Same with Dylan Stewart. And Dylan Stewart's got the freaky athleticism. But, like, if you're just talking about actual production of wrecking shop in games, he's up there with any of them.
0: No doubt.
1: I mean, affecting games, getting to the quarterback, being problematic, making the quarterback move, affecting the pocket. Like, he's right there with anybody else I've seen. And I don't know why people don't want to talk about him. Maybe they just don't know about him. It's not like Louisville's a bad football team last year, but it feels like he should be on more radars for me. I'm interested to see if KJ Bolden can have a big, big year. I don't know, really, to be honest with you. I think he's a really good football player, but with protection at one corner, that's going to be outstanding. And I think a pretty good front seven. Is there a way they maneuver that where he ends up being sort of the big beneficiary this year? We haven't seen that in that scheme a whole lot. Like, we haven't seen sort of a, we've seen good safety play and they'd be good players, but like, could he end up being the guy on that defense by the end of the year? I'm going to say there's enough dudes up front that are going to get theirs that it's probably no, but he could end up being a fun player to watch. I also think you and I are excited to see what happens with Suntarin Perkins this year, because he may end up being a guy that is allowed to attack the quarterback and rush the passer more. I would almost guarantee it, just because last year they didn't need him to be that guy. But he could be somebody that towards the end of the season, Greg, we're talking about with those other pass rusher names. Because keep in mind, I know last year going into the season, and this is just wild to imagine, Lane Kiffin told us he is the fastest player on our football team. Think about all the skill, all the receivers, all the guys. That guy playing outside linebacker is the fastest player on the team, on the GPS. That's crazy to think about. But it also tells you why he played in space a lot.
0: 1,000%.
1: But would love to see him be able to rush the passer on a consistent basis.
0: Absolutely. I think he's going to do a great job. I also think he's a little undersized, and his speed will be helpful, but he's a closer. And I think he's not necessarily a guy I love at the end of the line of scrimmage. I kind of love him finding a matchup along the offensive line. You get all the offensive linemen on islands. You find the weak link, and you put Suntarin Perkins on him. That's what I like about the way they've played him in the past, and that's how I'd play him again in the future.
1: It's going to be a fun year, I think, defensively with individual guys. But then also, like, there's a couple at Oregon that we could talk about. Uiagalelei is back. You have a couple edge and D linemen that are going to be back. That front could be really good. I don't know if we've given it the necessary run that we have, that maybe we need to heading into this season. But that Oregon front could be really good this year.
0: I think it's going to be excellent. It's the best defensive line to me coming back this year. In college football, I think it's number one going into the year.
1: Got a chance to be good. Got a chance to be one that's fun to watch. And then there's new places like you look at Notre Dame's front. Another one. We know what they're going to have in the secondary, but Boubacar Traore, I think, has freaky athletic skills on the edge. Hasn't consistently been that guy yet, but I think absolutely has a chance to be.
0: Definitely.
1: You see the movement, you're just kind of like, okay, it's in there. Just can they get it out on a consistent basis?
0: And staying healthy is the big ticket for him. I mean, he's got to stay healthy. That's the key. If he can stay healthy, then you're in great shape. If he struggles to stay healthy, then you got problems.
1: What about our guy Will Echols next to Suntarin Perkins at Ole Miss, who still is not getting enough discussion heading into this season?
0: Love him, and I don't think a lot of people know about him, but I love him. I think he's a great player. The big question for him is pretty simple. Will they be able to take some of the reps off his plate that they said they're going to take off his plate? He had to play a lot of snaps last year, and the lack of depth didn't allow him to necessarily be at his best every time he was on the field. So here's hoping that he can take that step. He can play only 40 to 50 snaps a game. Hopefully less. 40 is when I think you start to reach your peak as a defensive lineman. If he can play 40 snaps a game, that guy's got All-American written all over him, because all those snaps he's going to give you are going to be great.
1: Yeah, I was trying to look it up right now and see how many snaps he played last year.
0: Too many.
1: 369 against the run. So that's a heavy dose just playing up against the run right there.
0: They played 70 against Georgia the first time around, so for a D tackle.
1: And no Xavien Harris, who was a disruptive player at times, not as consistent as Will Echols, but you got Coleman in there that's going to be able to help, but not having a couple of the other bodies around you, how does that impact things?
0: Yeah,
1: for that defensive line. But I think the Ole Miss defense is one probably flying way under the radar right now, because I think people feel like, I think a lot of people just look at all of Ole Miss and say, oh, it's about to nosedive, which if you look at the bodies, not sure how you could believe that, to be perfectly honest with you.
0: Totally fair.
1: We'll continue the conversation on college football defenses next right here on Jocks.
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10: Days. This is McElroy and Kubelik in the morning.
1: All right, welcome back in. McElroy and Kubelik in the morning. We'll talk a little bit more defensive football across the nation heading into this season. We mentioned Cody Nagel's article on defensive production returning. We'll reference that a little bit, what it says, what it means, what parts of it maybe we should be paying close attention to. You have some familiar faces in the top 10, but then some maybe not as familiar. Texas Tech, Virginia, Oak State, Tennessee, Texas A&M, Vandy, Ole Miss, Kansas, Texas, and UCF at number 10, Greg. A defense maybe we need to take a little bit closer look at before the season gets here. Notre Dame at 11, LSU at 12. Which LSU, you keep the same scheme and the same coordinator, ton of value in that. It's just we look at LSU as not having near as many super scary bodies as we're used to them having, kind of like the Georgia conversation we had before.
0: 100%.
1: Like, where are the Booger McFarlands? Where are the Glenn Dorseys? Where are the Tyrann Mathews?
0: Like, yeah, where's the takeover guys?
1: We don't feel like there's a ton of those guys on that defense. Now, we also mentioned yesterday, you have 3 5-star defensive tackles coming into that group. You get one or two of those that start going a little bit, that could absolutely help change the face of that defense probably midway later in the season if they're giving you the kind of reps that you want. Some teams that we expect to be good on defense but not towards the top of this list, Miami at 17, Indiana at 21. I think we look at those defenses and say, yeah, going to be pretty good. Georgia at 29. So some defenses, Oregon at 35. So second, third level, Oregon loses a lot, but we still think that defense is going to be pretty good. Number one, the guy who's controlling it, who's calling the plays, who's designing it, is going to be pretty good. Some other surprises, and I would love to know where the numbers are on this one, like Penn State's at 15. So is that Iowa State guys coming in? Guys who were just there last year, complete makeover in the facility. So I don't know if I look at Penn State because they're number 15 in returning production, all of a sudden say, oh yeah, they're going to have a really good defense this year.
0: I don't know enough about their individual personnel because of so much turnover and so much. You almost have to go back and like cross-reference Iowa State, look at what they had, and then look at what is retained there for Penn State. Like, they do have some good pieces in the back end. I know that. They have a couple good pieces coming back, but there's a lot that I don't know about Penn State.
1: And there should be question marks there just because of how much it's going to change, what it's going to be compared to what it was. You got a couple D tackles from Iowa State coming in, a couple guys in the secondary coming in, which could make it better, could make it easier to manage, you know, could make it a little bit more convoluted. Mississippi State is at 14 here. Now you go to a new scheme. You have a new defensive coordinator. We have voiced our concerns of, in its totality, the wear and tear for this team, but also bodies that have been around. Should we expect a jump for that group this year?
0: I wouldn't be that surprised if they had one. Would you?
1: Here's the main thing that I'll take away. And I don't think that this should go away with Zach Arnett. If anything, it should stay the same. But if there's one thing Coleman Holzer did when he was there, that group played their rear ends off.
0: Yes.
1: And down 40, down 2, up 10, third quarter, fourth quarter, didn't matter. Like, they still played hard. Got to get that back. That's got to stay.
0: 100%.
1: And like I said, with Zach Arnett and just how he manages it and his personality, should be that way again because he usually gets that out of his guys. But it's still a change and it's still different. Fit, whole thing has to be taken into consideration. But I could see, specifically if the offense is pretty good, that group taking a little bit of a step this year and maybe being one that's a little better towards the end of the year than we imagined.
0: Well, they got a lockdown corner. That's a good starting point.
1: Great one.
0: I mean, really good corner play. So when you have a lockdown corner, you can start with that. That's, I think, an excellent place to kind of start, and then you can move forward from that point forward. So rushing the quarterback, they're going to get home. It's because of how aggressive they're going to be, but they're also going to give a couple big plays. They're going to get gashed a couple times. That's the way it goes. So I'm fine with them being there right now, but I would say it's a bit of a gamble to have them that high.
1: I just wonder too, Greg, this goes back to what we talked about with A&M a little bit earlier. Will Zach Arnett ever get into will he ever have a set of breaks?
0: No.
1: Because there were times when he was at State previously, and you and I had the conversations on this show of, dude, 3rd and 8, like, haven't completed a pass in 2 quarters. Like, why are we overloading the left side into the boundary to try and take something away here and giving up a simple, you know, check down to the running back for a first down?
0: Yeah.
1: Like, and I'm not saying it shows up every series 10 times a game, but we would have those moments that we both saw that we would just say, I got that one play call, those two calls. Like, why not just sit back and say, man, play base, see ball, get off the field, let your offense take over. I wonder if he can get to a point where that maybe helps them be, I'll say, a little more responsible defensively. I don't know another word for it, to be honest with you.
0: I think what you're saying is there's no need to, sometimes a kill shot is not necessary. Sometimes the boa constrictor mentality defensively can be helpful. the defend, don't attack. I think that can be helpful situationally. And I understand what you're saying. I also think that there's a certain level of fear that comes with playing against a guy like Zach Arnett every single play, and that the time you spend in the week leading up to your protections and making sure things are set the right way, like a lot of equity is going towards that part of the offensive plan. And maybe less equity is spent on doing the advanced situational week-to-week type of attack-style offense. So you, it just puts the offense a little bit in defend mode as opposed to attack mode, which I think is the whole theory behind how he calls it.
1: Totally fair point there.
0: Doesn't make it right, doesn't make it wrong, it just makes it real. That's what it is.
1: Sure. And it's interesting that we've talked about that part with multiple defenses, because where are defenses heading? And maybe this is a part of how we need to look at all of this, is this theory that we have derived in today's college football of not giving a rip, or giving a lot less rips than normally defensive coordinators have shown for a long period of time, of being in attack mode more often and not being afraid to go after. And understanding, you'll never hear a guy, and I'm going to say this right now, I have had personal conversations with multiple defensive coordinators. Greg can say what he wants to say to this, however he wants to add or not add or be quiet, whatever. But multiple guys who call plays on defense in college football have admitted to me, yes, there are spots on the field that we now look at as, we can't defend that. We are not going to defend that. We are essentially waving the white flag on that play, that player, or that grass, so to speak.
0: Yeah.
1: Because we are being hyper-aggressive over here or over there.
0: Yeah.
1: And whereas opposed to in the past, yeah, every now and then when you brought an all-out pressure or you brought both linebackers in the A-gaps, you knew, okay, we don't have this covered. But it's more of a comfortable general feeling of, hey, we don't care about that anymore because we're trying to go get ours. As opposed to, we realize this is a soft spot, we're going to ask other people to maybe do two or three things here. It's just, hey, man, screw it, we're going after that. And they've admitted to me, yeah, we know. By doing so, there are things we just can't defend.
0: Sure.
1: And that's okay. And I think that's where it's come further than anywhere else. As there were D coordinators in my day, your day, even being hyper-aggressive, still tried to find a way to defend everything. And some of those complications got people in trouble sometimes.
0: Yeah.
1: But now it's gotten to that point where we're going to reverse the complications on you, to where we're doing so much, showing so much, being so much, you just can't manage it and can't deal with it. And it's paying off for a lot of them. So do we need to be looking at defenses that at least have more of that in them as the ones that are probably, most likely, going to be successful this year?
0: Yeah, probably. I think there's also part of it when trying to defend everything. There's a real thought process here that because of the new players that you have on your roster every year, because of the transfer portal, because of the amount of guys that are not there from the year before, and the fact that you don't have several years teaching the system, a system that was employed by Nick Saban would not be anywhere near as successful today as it was 10 years ago, because the guys don't spend 2 years learning it before they become a starter. It takes years to understand the nuance and the checks and the adjustments and the rip-liz match and the flipping blitzes and this and that and all these other adjustments. It takes a lot of time, so you bust more now when you run more complicated defenses because there's more turnover year over year. So that's also part of it too. So a lot of defenders and a lot of defensive coordinators will tell you right now, yeah, I've simplified what I would like to do and tried to defend everything in a less complex way because I just don't want to beat myself by putting too much on their plate and having them bust in game. So there's a real thought process there where doing too much can get you beat. And sometimes just teeing off and calling blitzes and having blitz packages dialed in, maybe not as many adjustments, maybe having a few more holes in your defense, you're going to have those holes anyways if you try to defend at all. So you might as well just send the house and attack, and hopefully you get home before they find that hole.
1: Absolutely. So what defenses bring some of that that maybe we're excited about, that we're looking at, and are going to are potentially doing more of that. So we'll mention a few of those, have conversations about those. We got David Pollock coming up in a few minutes. He'll give us some of the defenses, defensive players he's excited to watch this season. Dusty Dvorak at 9 o'clock is going to do the same thing as far as talking about defenses that he feels like are going to be fun to watch that maybe could surprise us just a little bit, as we're going to – this will be sort of defense day on Mac and Cube, as we're going to continue talking about it across the course of the show today. One thing we also need to talk about, Greg, is Brombergs.
0: Well, Brombergs does a great job and has for years. 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They have been in business here in the Birmingham area for 190 years, and they have long been a trusted destination for David Yurman Jewelry. 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
1: All right, so a couple other defenses we still have time to talk about. Jamie Bailey tweeting into the show for Bam Mom. I'm excited to see what Bray Hubbard in the secondary can do this year. You have a lot of confidence in that group. You think that can be a group that Bama sort of leans on this season?
0: I think it was last year. I mean, it's a playmaking group. That's what I like a lot about them, is that, well, maybe the cover skills across the board and what they're asked to do is a little different than what it was in the past 10, 12 years ago. It is a playmaking group and is an empowered group that continues to have eyes in the backfield, that get hands on the football. I think it's the bread and butter of what Kane Womack wants to be, having an umbrella over the top of the defense. And the more he trusts his secondary, the more likely he's going to be able to ramp up the pressure up front and ramp up the disguises and confuse quarterbacks and force them to play slow. So, yeah, I think the secondary is what I think it's Alabama's best attribute this season. And it should be probably one of the better groups in college football.
1: All right, so we will continue talking college football defenses, ones that go to attack mode and sort of live and survive that way. We'll discuss them. There's also a movie question that I have for John Saber during the show today. We'll get to that just a little bit later. But more Mac and Cube when we come back next right here on Jocks.
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16: People love.
1: Sidebar, Cody Edmonds tweeting in, hey, Cube, as a former O-lineman, how are you interested in seeing David Sanders' development at Tennessee this year? Very much so. Has shown a ton of athletic ability. I want to see him, actually, I'd like to see him put on a little bit of weight, get a little stronger in the lower body, get a little more flexible in the lower body, but he looks like he has a very high ceiling and could be one of the offensive linemen to watch in the SEC this season. I like the way he plays. Got a good attitude, good demeanor. But we're talking defense today. It is Wednesday, June 24th, 8:17 a.m. David Pollack joining us in 3 minutes to talk college football defenses. And so some of those teams, Greg, that we talked about that bring a little bit extra, that attack, come after you. I mean, the number one returning production defense is Texas Tech, and obviously they are that. What do they need to be this year to mirror, be close to what they were a season ago?
0: Elite pass rush. If they can get the same pass rush that they had last year, they'll be in really good shape. I'm not super confident they'll be able to get that, though.
1: I do feel like a lot of it was created, however. A lot of it was because of scheme. Not all of it. I mean, you had some guys that won some one-on-ones.
0: Yeah.
1: For sure. But
0: and Shiel Wood does a great job.
1: Correct. And the way that they can manufacture it to an extent is what I'm saying. So,
0: yes.
1: But they, I think because of how things are organized and how things are run, I think have a chance to be up there and be one of those groups we're talking about. And maybe Tennessee, with all the discussion we've had about them being more of that and not being as much of a reactionary defense as far as how it's called, they may fall into this category a little bit more so than they did a year ago.
0: Probably. But also when you look at Tennessee, and tell me what you think about kind of their group in general. Their personnel, while maybe not as disruptive week in and week out as years past, still pretty good across the board, relatively speaking, right? Like yeah. Good linebacker play, got a couple good players in the secondary. Like there's some things to like about their personnel. It's just there are also some questions about their personnel as well.
1: Yes, and most of those I feel like have come in the secondary more so the last couple of years because they've had some really good D linemen. They have some really good interior D linemen, like guys that are not easy to handle and manage. Had a couple of good pass rushers here and there, and also depth I think has been a problem for them for a while on that side of the ball.
0: Probably.
1: I mean, you lose a linebacker, you're in trouble. You lose an edge, you're in trouble. You lose somebody in the secondary, you're in trouble. And
0: yeah.
1: So defensive depth for Tennessee, I think especially going to a little bit more of a high-octane style, a little more of a high-pressure-laden style that they're going to run, mentality that they're going to bring, is one that I think they're going to have to be careful with because of what has been a lack of depth for some time. David Pollack now, a former Georgia great. You can see him on his podcast, Talking College Football Now, joining us on the Higginbotham Hotline. Talking defenses in college football, we have given our theory of sort of where defensive has gone from a aggressiveness perspective, David. Like my theory is that these coordinators are tired of giving up big plays and they know what's going to happen. They know they're going to give up yards. So they're just like, hey man, we're going to get ours. And like, we really don't care because we know we're giving up something anyway. We might as well try to get a strip sack, a pick, a turnover, whatever. What have you noticed about where defensive football in college has gone the last few years from that perspective?
17: I mean, it's been really fun to watch, like, just the defenses evolve and what they can do. You know, the being able to show something pre-snap and then post-snap, like NFL, they've been able to do that for a long time, and it's been a necessity. Now, college football is so good, you've needed that. Like, you've needed to be able to show something, do something else. And so I think defenses are smarter. I think defenses have way more hybrid positions, way more guys that can play – outside linebacker, can also play nickel. Like, look at Caleb Downs, was the ultimate Swiss Army knife, could play linebacker, could play nickel, could play safety. There's so many more guys like that. There used to be one guy like that. And now, you know, you got a couple of guys like that that can be, you know, on the edge, can blitz, can also Arvell Reese was another guy that could play inside and go rush the passer on the edge or play inside at linebacker. So finding more guys with versatility, finding more guys that are those hybrid guys, because everybody's gotten smaller. The game's gotten less physical. And so you can kind of live with smaller guys, but also that combined with, you know, combating, because you had to do that to combat all the RPO stuff that they were doing. So the hybrids, the intelligence to be able to show one thing, play another thing, all that works together where defenses is definitely taking that next step to confuse offenses and get more wins.
0: Back in the day, though, David, I feel like there was almost a negative to be a hybrid player. Like if you were, quote, positionless, then we don't know what to do with you. And frankly, it's not really desirable. And yet now that's become the norm. So when did that change and why has it changed?
17: I think it's changed out of necessity. It's changed out of, yeah, but you're right. You're a tweener. Remember when you were a
0: 100%.
17: Tweener? Like
1: you didn't have a home.
17: You were a tweener. So you didn't have a home and you were like, you weren't good enough or fast enough to play one. But here's the thing. As the game's gotten faster and as the game got more RPO and the game got more tempo, those linebackers Greg McElroy played with, like 260, heck no. Those guys are dead. Those guys are way gone. So now it's become more of a 7-on-7 game. It's become more space. It's become more speed. So everything's shrunk. Now, listen, you're also seeing 12 personnel and 13 personnel being way more prevalent now in football. Nobody wants to go back to 21 and 22 just because it limits so much what you can do from a passing standpoint. But I think that's what happened is you had so much of that tempo. Everybody got smaller. Now, oh, wait a minute. Like, this is absolutely a luxury. And, you know, but you can think back so many years to, you know, Tyrann Mathieu, who's a safety slash could do these different things. Oh, my. But he was elite of elite. Was it Simmons from Clemson? Isaiah Simmons was that guy that could play linebacker, could play safety. Like, those were guys that you had to be, like, so elite of elite. Now, like, wait a minute. What can you do? How can I use you? And that's what I really like. Think about if you're a linebacker now. If you can blitz, it's a great skill to have. If you can play the run, that's a great skill to have. If you can play the pass, okay, well, there's three phases. If you can do two out of three, I'm okay with it. But you know what else I can do? I can also put you on the field in a package and maximize what you can do. There are guys now that are specialists way more than they used to be. And that's a great thing where in the past it was like, no, you need to play every step. Shoot, in our day, guys, too, you didn't come off the field very much. Like if you're a defensive player and you tapped your helmet, you were soft. Now coaches want to rotate guys. And so because of that, more flavors of ice cream, man, more styles that they can do different things.
1: What scheme would you like to play in right now? We'll remove Georgia, just get it out of there. But like, who do you watch? What group do you watch and say, man, I would love to play in that scheme?
17: Bro, give me Oklahoma in a heartbeat. Like, let me play with the Sooners defense. Like, ready, fire, aim. Let's go. Let's play aggressive. Let's move as a defensive lineman. Like, I'm not gonna be sitting in a moving target. I'm not gonna have to two gap all the time. Like, I've got enough variance in what we do, but I'm going to be able to pin my ears back and absolutely hunt. Like, they are so fun to watch, man. Because, and you look at their guys like R. Mason Thomas, and oh, he's not, you know, super big. I get it. But as long as you can play hard and you can learn how to, like, none of those guys on those teams are taking plays off. Like, Oklahoma, you are going to play hard. You know, listen, Venables also had that at Clemson, right? When they were in their heyday, that was a big part of the reason, but I love watching the Sooners defense, man.
0: Yeah, they're legit for sure. Gone are the days where you look at the defense and they kind of try to defend everything. I feel like the defense have gotten a little bit more streamlined, a little bit more easy to run, maybe not as much thinking and adjusting on the fly. You play D end, of course, so it's a little different, like see ball, get ball for sure. But also gone are the days of like, all right, we just need to be more sound. Like, why do you think we have abandoned being, quote, sound across the board?
17: Well, I mean, I think gone are the days, too. Like, if you think about it, when you used to come into to college, man, there was a process of like, okay, hey, I'm going to take you because you're not ready, and I'm going to build you in what you need to be. I'm going to get you in the weight room. I'm going to develop your hands. I'm going to develop your technique. Well, now, remember, these kids are coming in, and you have no clue how long you got them. So, like, I've really got to use what you have. I've got to do a better job of using the talent you have. It's not as much about, like, oh, yeah, I want to develop you. But there's a lot of places where it's not really about development as much as I'm going to go replace you. And so you kind of do suffer with that component of it. So I think that's a part of the world we're living in. Shoot, I remember so many guys coming in. You red shirt, you figure out what you are, who you are. Shoot, I came in as a fullback to Georgia. I moved to defensive tackle as a freshman. The qualifications to play defensive end as a sophomore was breathing because we lost four guys to the draft. Like, I just kind of got moved around and filled a void and a hole. So, you know, I think the game is different in the way it's looked at in development. And it used to be I have some time with these guys to sit them on the roster and to take them and get them tougher and more physical and their whole game get better. Now, I don't think you have that luxury as much.
1: David Pollack joining us on the Higginbotham Hotline talking college football defense is maybe minus the top three, four, five guys that everybody would throw out there, Colin Simmons, Dylan Stewart, et cetera. Are there a couple others you're kind of like excited to see what they do this year, maybe floating under the radar, maybe guys that just don't get enough discussion?
17: I think you'll see a bunch of guys like opposite Colin Simmons when you see Lance Jackson, you know, who will be big time and will be, you know, start to prove himself and that he's going to get a lot of attention. Elijah Griffin from Georgia is an absolute freak show. He's got, I'm not saying he's Jalen Carter, but he's got some Jalen Carter to him. Like, he's got some twitch to him to play that position that can be very, very fun, very, very unique. So we're getting to that time where we're starting to do all this and we're all doing our shows and we're looking for all these guys that are the best players at their positions and who are the guys that are going to be. And I think that's the fun part of this time of year too. Who are the guys that are going to surprise, you know, who are the guys that are going to come out of nowhere? And, you know, Trey White from, you know, San Diego State to Texas Tech, people don't know necessarily his name, that they will, you know, because he's going to be a sack guy that can come in and rush the passer, be a menace. There's actually a lot of guys at Texas Tech that we could name because they're going to continue to bring in a ton of guys every single year. But those are a few names.
0: When you look at the SEC as a whole, it feels like the talent has no longer been consolidated. It's kind of spread across the board a little more than what we've seen in the past. I know NIL has a lot to do with that. But back in the day, it was like, man, unless you can go eight deep, you got no shot. Now what's kind of the dream scenario in your eyes for depth on the defensive front?
17: Well, you know what's crazy about that, Greg? Like, you think about, like, who are you going to predict to win the league? Like, gosh darn, there's a lot of teams. I mean, there's a lot of teams, and that didn't used to be the case. It used to be one. It used to be two. At most, you might put a third in there. Now you're like, wait a minute. Who the heck's going to win this thing? But I think you have to have – here's the problem with the roster fill-outs now, right? You can't pay everybody, and you can't pay third-string guys. Like, you can bring in – everybody's paying their first- and second-string guys, and then they're bringing in developmental guys, like long-term prospects, guys that have, you know, traits that hopefully you can turn them into something that they're not as highly recruited at these big schools. But listen, you got to have guys that can rotate. You got to have a lot across the board. Even if you take a step back, you've got to be able to play your two deep. You're playing more games in a season now, right? Like, you're about to go to a 9-game conference. The playoffs are extended. So I think you've played more plays in the past with all these different offenses. And so I think that these defenses, you got to have a two deep, man. You got to go two deep across the board. Even if you're not a great player, it's going to be to give you rest. It's going to be to develop, to give you some, but you got to give those other guys minutes to get some reps off the field. But I can't, in this day and age, I can't pay a three deep guy.
1: I need to know from you, David Pollack, how you view defenses that are changing schemes that maybe could be better but how much we should pump the brakes or step on the gas because the scheme changes. Like you mentioned Colin Simmons and Jackson at Texas. Like, we love Will Muschamp, but it's still going to be different. But Tennessee's got some guys specifically up front on that front seven, linebacker, D-line that can play, but that's a totally different scheme. We didn't play defense in college, so how should we view that? Should it be automatic upgrade? Should it be, hey, man, you better wait and see, even though they got some good players, because that doesn't mean it's just going to work right off the bat.
17: Yeah, and not every scheme's the same either. You know, that's also something I think that's really important. Not every scheme's as hard to learn. But like Will Muschamp, you know exactly what's going to happen at Texas this year. Like, what has Texas been missing? It has not been players. We've all been watching. It's been a little bit of toughness. It's a little bit of something in their neck. And Will Muschamp is going to bring that. He's gonna come over and he's gonna sit in that locker room and he's gonna be like, hey guys, when I was at Georgia, you know why we stuffed you guys in lockers? Because we didn't think you were very tough. Like, he gets to tell them that and kind of expose some of that upfrontness that needs to be, because their offensive line is gonna be a question mark. But to be more attacking, you know, Will Muschamp's gonna play. They're going to play more man-to-man. What have you seen at Texas? Way too much conservative. They got too good of players to consistently play conservative. Just like with A&M, too, by the way. Like, Elko's there. So am I worried about Elko? Am I worried about A&M's defense? I know he's going to have his defensive mind that gets to go in there. Even if they have a new DC, I'm not the least bit worried about their scheme. Now, Knowles to Tennessee, now we've seen a pattern with him because it's so different. There's a lot of things to learn that could take some time. But even go to Oregon, right? Like, you can't screw that up. Like, I don't care who's calling plays at Oregon, guys. We can go call plays. I know Chris Hampton's new, and he might be an elite DC in the end. I don't give a crap. When you've got that many gams up front, grown ace man up front, like, they've got so many dudes up front. Like, I want to be in any team, I want their defensive line. Because not only are they all good, they're all enormous. Like, 330 and can penetrate. You know, 300, you know, all of them over, you know, 6'3". You got guys on the edge that are 6'4", 6'5", you know, 270 pounds that can hit you in the mouth. You got guys you ain't even heard of, like Matt Johnson, who's another 6'5", 300-pounder that's going to play on the ends. And I promise you, you'll know his name by the end of the season. So, obviously, there's a lot of different styles, but it makes it very easy to coach when you got a bunch of dudes. But there's also certain systems and certain guys that I already trust them, and I expect them to be better immediately.
1: We brought up a couple defenses that we feel like people aren't really spending enough time talking about. Is there a group or two out there that you're just like, why are we not talking about this group? Why are people not saying this defense is going to be up towards the top of all defenses in college football this season for you?
17: Well, I don't know who everybody's talking about yet, because it's the time of year when you're not listening to as much stuff because not as many people are talking about the season. But I think a team that everybody will be talking about, like, I love what Notre Dame has. And I know Notre Dame is going to be ranked high coming into this season. But, you know, I don't know that I've ever seen a Notre Dame team that's going to be this complete defensively. You know, there's not – like, when you talked about – when they played Greg's team back in the day, or when they were playing Alabama, right? Like, we talked about their defensive front seven was really, really good. But how about their secondary, their linebackers and their front are all going to be really, really good and take a backseat to very few in the country. And I know Notre Dame, you know, being pissed off from a year ago, being left out, I know there will still be haters on Notre Dame, but I'm not sure people understand, that they're going to when they play them. But you got the best corner in the country in Leonard Moore. You got so much experience at linebacker that has been there, done that. You know, Drake's obviously been in there for years. You got so many guys that are athletic that have experience with Snead, with Osbury. Like, there's guys across the board, and I didn't even mention their best guy with KVA. Like, they've got a lot in place to be very, very successful. And not just good guys, to be like one of the best units in all of college football. That's why I would talk about Notre Dame.
1: Yeah, for sure. David, great stuff, man. We're talking defense today. Wanted to have you on to help us do that. You've been awesome with it. We appreciate it and look forward to catching up again soon.
17: Hey, great to hear from you dudes. And it's around the corner, guys. So we're ready close. For the good stuff, man.
1: We're getting there. Yeah, we're getting close.
0: Very close.
1: See Ball, Get Ball with David Pollack. You can find that on YouTube, wherever you get your podcasts. It is a great college football discussion. every single time that he comes on. Fan of the show, you should be too. We'll continue this conversation, though. More defensive talk to get to when we come back next right here on Jocks.
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1: Another rainy day, another wild storm rolling through Trustful. The ground is soggy, the winds are howling, the trees are falling everywhere. 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
4: Wednesday, June 24th, right here on Jocks. Appreciate you guys being with us. Still have a lot more to get to when it comes to talking defensive football this upcoming season. We got Dusty Dvorak coming up in 20 minutes. He'll give us his thoughts on kind of where things are going. And we'll talk just a little bit more about some of the personnel that we're excited to watch this upcoming season. We do need to take a little break from talking college football defenses, though. A new rule is going to be in place, GMAC, that we need to discuss and we need to talk about. And the D1 competition committee has voted, basically the D1 cabinet, excuse me, an age-based eligibility rule that it starts on initial enrollment in college or at the start of the academic year after the 19th birthday of that athlete. So essentially 5 years to play five.
5: Yes.
4: And if you enroll in school, the moment you do that, you get 5 years to play, and that's it. When you turn 19, if you are not enrolled in school, then immediately your clock begins for a college athlete as pertaining to when you're going to play and how you're going to play. And if you're playing minor league baseball, you turn 19 years old, bam, your clock starts. You get 5 years from that point. So you play two more years of college baseball and then go enroll in college. You got 3 years to play, and that's it. I think a lot of people are excited about this. A lot of people looking forward to this, but it is going to have to change some recruiting and some roster management.
5: Yeah. And I think it's probably healthy. I mean, as much as anything else, it's probably healthy to have this in there. I mean, to avoid having guys that are taking advantage of playing 7 years in college football. I think it's healthy. I think it gives you it's just cleaner. I think it's just easier to comprehend. Like, hang on a second. You're a college athlete and you're 27 years old. That gives you a pretty significant advantage over the guys you're competing against. Like, in an effort to create more fairness, let's make sure that we have the guys in place to play against college level players.

0: players. It's just, it's an advantage as a 25-year-old to play. Stetson Bennett playing against 22-year-olds is a big advantage. And take that step further, Stetson Bennett at 25 playing against 18-year-olds is a huge advantage. So I know it's weird with COVID and our years got off, so I think this will allow a little bit more clarity. And, I mean, there are plenty of people that are, quote, reclassifying their kids, which is a really nice way of saying holding them back to give them an advantage of...
1: Are people referencing it as a reclassification like in elementary school?
0: Eighth grade is the big one now.
1: Oh, yeah. I read an article about this where kids are what are they?
0: They're reclassifying.
1: No. They're calling it a not red shirt, but what did they call it? I saw the article. There's like some creative gray shirt, red shirt name for it. I'll find it. But yeah, go ahead.
0: Reclassifying. Sorry. Translation, taking eighth grade twice. Translation, holding kids back in eighth grade.
1: Yeah.
0: Which is only allowing you to be more physically mature as you start to hit puberty to give you even a little bit more of an advantage against the guys that you're playing against. And that's become a big thing in California, especially other places. I mean, you've seen it. It's not super uncommon. I don't even think there's anything wrong with it.
1: Maybe they're just calling it redshirting. Eighth grade. The headline I saw from Fox News, eighth grade redshirting trend rising among middle school athletes.
0: Yeah, I don't have a problem with it. The rude awakening that I would welcome is that if you can't play against guys that are potentially a year older or, I don't know, the same age as you, are you really going to be good enough to play against guys in college that you're going to have to face? I don't know the answer to that. But that's a big thing right now. I mean, everyone wants to create an advantage for their kids. No one denies that. Creating an advantage for your kids is very, very important to all of us. It doesn't matter what that looks like. And be on the football field, it can be by way of getting the best education. Like, we all want to create an advantage for our kids. I don't think there's anything wrong with it. It's a trend right now. And this is maybe putting an end to that trend, which is probably something that should happen to create more level playing field.
1: I'll just say repeating a grade in middle school, not fun. And you can imagine all the things to get excited about getting ready to go to high school. And then you have to wait another year.
0: It's reclassifying.
1: Call
0: it repeating a grade or holding a kid back. That is insensitive.
1: Sorry.
0: It is reclassifying.
1: If you played eighth grade football.
0: Yes.
1: And you had a good year and then you do this, you don't play eighth grade football again, right? I don't think you can play sports that year.
0: Yeah. You play eighth grade football again. You just change schools.
2: Reclassifying my address. Okay.
1: But you already did that.
0: Why are you yelling at me?
1: How do you play the same grade twice? Like, that's, you can't do that.
0: Why not?
1: Because you did it.
0: Sorry.
1: Like, you don't have two rookie years. Like,
0: well, in baseball you do.
1: Depends on how many games you play.
0: Yeah, exactly.
2: Freshman year and redshirt freshman year, then that sounds the same
1: not
2: to me.
1: Not anymore. Now you got first year and fifth year.
0: It's not that complex. Why is it so hard?
1: No, it's not complex, but it's also not right.
0: I'm not saying it's right.
1: Like, if you want a red shirt in eighth grade, how many games? Well, now that rule's changed too. You can play them four and then quit. You play them four games.
0: You don't get held back. You reclassify. You don't quit. You opt out.
1: Right.
0: Like, the vernacular that you're using is entirely too negative.
2: You graduate fifth grade.
0: Yes, you graduate.
1: Let's just graduate every grade.
0: Billy Madison had a party after every grade.
2: Graduated.
1: Well, yeah. Billy Madison was rich.
0: Passed the third grade.
1: He had it different.
0: Billy Madison was rich. And that lost in the story of Billy Madison is that he should be the most hateable guy ever, and yet we love him.
2: That is correct.
0: He should be hateable. His dad's rich, trust fund kid. Like, he's like dominating life. Doesn't have to do anything, doesn't have to work, and decides, you know what? Rules don't apply to me. I'm going back to kindergarten.
1: Well, he didn't decide that. He did that for there was a different game that was at the end of that road.
0: And yet he's like, I think he's Adam Sandler's most lovable character.
2: Those high school kids hated him when he pulled up on that Trans Am.
0: No, Doyle hated him.
2: Oh, they did. Although, look what happened to them.
0: Yeah.
2: Had to go crying back to kindergarten because high schoolers didn't like him.
0: What a great movie.
1: Billy Madison.
0: Also weird that his best friend was a third grader.
1: Lovable character that Adam Sandler plays.
0: Yeah, he's
1: more so than Happy Gilmore.
0: Happy Gilmore lovable, more than Bobby Boucher. But Happy Gilmore also not a great person. Anger management issues.
1: I don't think that makes him a bad person. It's not like he was punching other people all the time. Wasn't. Only Bob Barker okay. when he deserved it.
0: Hang on a second. Bob Barker.
1: Bob Barker started that. Bob Barker
0: other players
1: pushed those buttons
0: early in his career.
1: Bob Barker was like the YouTube kid that walks around behind his bodyguard.
0: He punched his own coach when he didn't make the hockey team.
1: Hockey's a totally different conversation. We covered this. It's a different level of aggressiveness.
0: Happy Gilmore, not a good guy.
1: I disagree.
0: Billy Madison, good person.
1: Took good care of his grandmother.
0: That's true.
1: Cashed a lot of checks. Hired random caddies out of nowhere to just give them work.
0: Yep, that's true. All that is accurate.
1: Great guy.
0: No, anger management issues.
1: What? Actually,
2: that's why he went to anger management.
1: By the way, also every Adam Sandler character has anger management issues, right, yeah. So you can't really say that.
0: No, Billy Madison didn't.
1: I kind of disagree.
0: What were his
2: dodgeball?
1: And there were a couple of times in the classroom when he didn't do well on a test where he kind of lost it.
0: Yelling at a teacher is very different than punching a coach in the face.
2: It's a stepping stone, Greg. You don't immediately punch the coach. There are signs.
0: He also made fun of a kid that in third grade that had a stutter, which is not cool. So, yes, there are parts of his personality that were certainly problematic. But I would say
1: also borderline Adam Sandler, harassed another teacher.
2: Yeah, pretty much. Yeah.
0: Which one?
1: Veronica Vaughn.
0: He harassed her?
1: Early on.
2: Yeah.
0: Oh, yeah, you're right. I forgot, on the bus.
1: Now.
0: I double dare you.
1: All right, also, do we need a break here, John? Since we're talking movies.
0: Who cares? We're talking Billy Madison.
1: When we talk.
0: But we're talking about reclassification. You are being too negative.
1: Redshirting.
0: You are being too negative.
1: All I'm saying is you shouldn't play 2 years of eighth grade football. If you want to sit back, you're great. Good for you. It doesn't mean you get to play another year of eighth grade football.
0: Why not?
1: That's not right.
0: I think it's fine. Doesn't bother me.
1: It bothers me.
0: My birthday was May. I was the youngest kid in my grade.
1: Congratulations.
0: And I didn't care how much older the people were above me. I was going to beat
1: them. I'm
0: not
1: saying anyone should. I'm just saying when you play a year of football, you should not be able to play that year again. Now, if you want to repeat eighth grade and play on the freshman team, great. We actually had a kid in eighth grade who drove. I'm not lying. He drove. And after school in eighth grade, he would go to the high school and practice with the JV team. It's not a joke.
0: Why was he driving?
1: Because he was 16.
2: He drove.
0: In eighth grade?
1: Yes.
0: Did he reclassify?
1: I don't know what that means.
2: Did that exist back then?
1: No.
0: Does it matter?
1: But he was too old to play eighth grade football, so maybe when JV he played ninth grade football. He would literally drive to the high school and practice with them.
0: Maybe they just told you he was too good, or he was too old, but he was actually just too good, and they didn't want you guys to feel bad about yourself because it's also.
1: I promise you he wasn't too good because we played against him.
0: Oh, here we go. All right, dominated. JV is an eighth grader.
2: Did he have a heater hanging out of his mouth every time?
1: No.
2: Okay.
1: But it was great to know somebody that could give you a ride every now and then in eighth grade. I will say that.
0: I'll say.
1: No names mentioned.
0: Landrum.
1: That's not hard to figure out.
0: Landrum?
1: No, I don't think Landrum was old. Because I think Landrum has a September birthday? November birthday.
0: It was Landrum.
2: It's May.
1: May?
2: Cinco de Mayo.
1: Right in there. Yeah. Right in there where I was thinking. Yeah. But I don't think he was an older kid for his classification. No.
2: Given his taste in music and life, I'd understand why you think he's old.
1: He has an older soul.
2: Yes.
1: Yeah. He watched Golden Girls growing up.
2: Yeah.
1: Like.
2: Intentionally.
1: Voluntarily.
2: Hate sugar.
1: It's a weird guy, but that's okay. It's all right. It's why he's lovable. He is our Billy Madison. All right, I have a movie question for John when we come back next on Jocks.
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4: Another rainy day, another wild storm rolling through Trustful. 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

0: All right, welcome back in. McElroy and Kubelik in the morning. It is 8:54, Wednesday, June 24th. John, do you see this trailer for the new Tom Cruise movie?
1: Yes.
0: Digger. What is it?
1: No one really knows. I don't think it's a biopic, but it's something that they kind of released a trailer, but not really. It's more of his sizzle reel of all the stuff he's done.
0: Yeah, like so they show a highlight reel, but then it also looks like a new, different movie at the end.
1: It is, yeah.
0: Is this his last movie? Is that what they're trying to say?
1: Probably not. I'm pretty sure he's probably going to die in a Mission Impossible movie doing some stunt.
0: But why? No other trailer for any other movie has shown a highlight reel of all your other roles.
1: Who else has had the catalog of Tom Cruise?
0: Denzel Washington.
1: Yeah, but he doesn't need to do that, though. He's a heck of a lot.
0: Jean-Claude Van Damme.
1: Okay, well, now we're just...
2: Well, the guy that's the directing
0: Arnold Schwarzenegger.
2: The guy that's directing it is a complete stud. Alejandro Iñárritu.
0: Mm-hmm. Okay, he cool. But again, awesome. Is it just a new movie?
1: Yes.
2: So what's it about? We
0: More
2: don't know.
0: Importantly, why are we getting all of the old roles to show us that he has a new movie?
1: Because
0: coming
1: it's hyping out. You for the movie.
0: I don't need to know that he was good in other things. That's why he's in your movie. We know that.
1: No, that is some people need to be reminded.
2: Tom Cruise has a few hits.
0: I don't feel like anyone needs to be reminded that he's been good in 100 things.
1: You don't talk about someone lately. Sometimes you gotta bring him back.
0: People were buying into it yesterday on social, yeah, saying they have to see it. I'll see it. I'm like, see what? I don't even know what we're talking about. A highlight reel?
1: You don't have to necessarily.
0: What is this, Huddle?
1: You don't have to promote the movie to get you to see the movie.
0: Is Huddle making
1: you
0: his
1: just
0: movies
1: promote
0: now?
1: The
0: like,
1: guy.
0: This is highlight reel?
1: You can go see the movie based off that, and that's what this is doing.
0: So we've gotten that dumb that here's a movie, you have no idea the premise or what it's about, but because this guy did these things, you're going
1: to
0: want to see it.
1: You mean to tell me if they just had a movie with a whole bunch of players and said the program too, you wouldn't be there?
0: I didn't see Vanilla Sky in there.
1: Oh, yeah, they know better.
0: Just saying. You can't just say that.
2: Weird movie.
1: They didn't put all of his hits in there. They put most of them.
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0: John, how mad would you be if I asked a question on the show, is Tom Cruise overrated as an actor?
1: Mad? Not really. I can see why some people would think that foolish assertion.
0: I felt like you got a little defensive when we brought up his highlight reel a minute ago.
1: No, I didn't. I was just pointing out that you don't have to necessarily promote the movie to promote the movie. You can promote the star in it.
0: That's never been done before.
1: Which is why it's awesome. It's innovative.
2: See?
1: You just don't like art.
2: You're just
1: that's
2: not
1: cool.
2: Creative.
0: Innovation doesn't mean awesome. I will tell you that. Look at AI. Nice.
2: If you're just not creative, it's all fine.
1: Down. You hate graduations. You hate reclassifying eighth grade.
0: I hate fifth grade graduations, and I don't think you should be able to play eighth grade football twice. Those are what I hate. Yes. You don't graduate from fifth grade.
2: Cold
0: you
2: graduate past from 12th. The fifth grade.
0: All right, let's get to the Higginbotham Hotline. Day. Bring in Dusty Dvorak to talk defensive football in college. Dusty, how are you today?
7: I'm well, but we got a lot to discuss before we get to defensive football. First of all, I'm going to answer the question. Tom Cruise is not overrated.
2: No.
0: As an actor, not a person or a Scientologist, but as an actor, I'm saying.
7: I think it's a fair question to ask.
0: But did you watch Top Gun for Tom Cruise, or did you watch Top Gun because you wanted to see fighter planes trying to take each other down?
7: I think Top Gun came out in 1986. I was three, Paul.
0: The new one came out during COVID.
7: Well, that's Maverick. It's Top Gun Maverick. I think one of the, you know, it's a little bit of both, right? I mean, like, I don't know if I'm watching just because of Tom Cruise, but he's a part of it. He's a part of it. Like, I mean, not going to lie. Like,
0: he's a part.
7: And he's Tom Cruise. Like, I mean, I think we go to movies oftentimes, blockbusters, because they have big time stars. No different than, you know, we get intrigued with teams and, you know, superstars, quarterbacks. I mean, there's a reason that we're always talking about them. We're talking about teams, but then we dive into it. A lot of people show up for the stars. And let's just be honest. Tom Cruise is a megastar.
0: I will say,
7: Kubelik trying to say that Tom Cruise is overrated?
0: No, yeah.
2: He's trying to say he's not a good actor, but he's just in movies that have cool stunt sequences, and that's what makes him cool.
0: I think it props him up. I will say, like, A Few Good Men, and what was the movie with Jamie Foxx, John? He was the hitman.
1: Collateral?
0: He was awesome in that movie. That movie was awesome. He was great in that. But, like, you could put Dusty Dvorak in Mission Impossible 52, and I'd probably watch it. Like, just because I know all the crazy stuff that's going to happen.
7: He does his own stunts.
0: I honestly don't care about that. Like, I can't tell the difference between him doing his own and the people who don't.
7: Far and away? I mean, come on. I don't get me down. Have you seen Risky Business? I mean, come on,
0: it's
7: man.
0: Been a minute.
7: Like, don't get me started on Tom Cruise movies. I mean, they're fantastic. You didn't have me on to defend the honor and the
0: it's fair.
7: The cinematic skill of Tom Cruise.
2: He's an A-lister. Cole's just a hater.
0: No, he's an absolute A-lister. I just think that the actual acting capabilities may be a smidge overrated based on the roles and everything that comes with them. Nonetheless, we're going to move on.
7: So your take on Tom Cruise is equally as bad as McElroy's take on OU baseball. This is perfect. So you just dive right in.
2: First of all, OU baseball being the team that wins it, you've played before. Being the team that wins it doesn't necessarily mean you're the best team. It just means that you were the best at the end and you peaked at the right time, to which you deserve all the credit. There's no hate there. It's just an acknowledgement of, were they the most talented team? Probably not, but they got hot at the right time.
7: I think those are two different things. I want to make the distinction.
2: Well, that's the conversation.
7: The most talented team and the best team are two different conversations to me, because the best team is the team that figures it out and is playing the best in the biggest moments in the biggest games. And that was Oklahoma. Oklahoma's pitching staff was Skip Johnson recognized at the end of the season that he had to make changes. He completely changed his rotation at the front. They did not have Xander Mercurius in the Friday, Saturday starting rotation. He did whenever it came to the postseason. Like, they changed who they were. So they learned a lot about them. LJ Mercurius, the older brother, he was the Friday starter earlier in the year. He was coming out of the bullpen at Omaha. So, like, that team was not the exact same. Like, they changed.
2: Very different.
7: I think you have to give a lot of credit to Skip Johnson in that regard. They did not have a single player, you guys may have talked about this, on the first team All-SEC, on the second team All-SEC, and they didn't have a first team All-Freshman SEC player, and they're national champions. And to me, I would say to that...
2: So you're proving my point.
7: That's what... what I'm proving is they didn't have the talent, but I think team sports, it's the sum of the parts. And I think that is what I would push back on you, Greg, and I would say that this was the best team. They were not the most talented team, but they got every single thing out of themselves collectively, and Skip Johnson pushed all the right buttons and made all the right moves to get this team in the best position when they had to be at the end of the season. You don't go through Georgia Tech, beat them twice in Atlanta, down 8-2 in one game, down 7-3 in the next game, face elimination. You don't go to Lawrence, Kansas and rout them, who won the Big 12, won the Big 12 tournament. You don't rout Alabama. You don't beat Georgia twice, second one in a runaway fashion, who during the regular season was the best team in the SEC, both regular season and tournament. And you don't take two of them, blowing out a North Carolina team who's the fifth seed in the country and not be the best team at the end of the year. This was the best team. Was it the most talented team? Absolutely not. We can look at all SEC teams. We can look at the Major League Draft. But in team sports, like, the most talented team doesn't always win. But typically, and especially with the way the setup is in college baseball, I mean, if you're not the best team, you're going to get exposed. Oklahoma was the best team when it mattered the most, and they're national champions.
0: Visiting with Dusty Dvorak. Can hear him weekday mornings on SiriusXM with Danny Cannell. He's on the Higginbotham Hotline. All right, let's talk college defenses. Give us some maybe below the radar, just guys you feel like aren't getting enough love, that you're excited to watch. Start with individuals this upcoming season in college football.
7: And maybe he's getting enough, but one of the Coy Parrish at Oregon, the Minnesota safety, I don't know. He had a great freshman year. And then last year, you're at Minnesota. I don't want to say you get lost, but I don't know. It's not a mainstream marquee team, so you're probably not in some of the marquee games. I think he's got a chance to be one of the best safeties in the country. And you add him to an Oregon defense that is loaded up front. I mean, Oregon's defensive line with Uyunglele, Tuioti, Washington, Bear Alexander. I mean, they're going to be really good. And what's that going to do? That's going to help a secondary. So I think he's got a chance to really shine this upcoming season for that Oregon defense coming over from Minnesota. I'll tell you another guy, I loved him last year at Pitt. Like, I don't know how many people know about Rasheem Biles. He fabulous linebacker from Pitt. Really good blitzer, can run sideline to sideline, very good in coverage. He's a bit undersized. He looks kind of like a tweener, probably looks more like a safety than he does a backer. But, you know, that's how a lot of those Pitt linebackers looked last year. But for him to go over to Texas, and they've already got, you know, a lot of talent elsewhere. Obviously, Colin Simmons most noteworthy. But to integrate him in this defense, I think he's like a chess piece that you can move all over the board. You can blitz him. He's going to be stout in the run game. He's going to be really good in coverage. I think that, you know, you can really mess with some opposing offenses with him at your disposal. And I, you know, again, I'm sure Texas fans are probably aware, but I don't know how many fans outside of that, like in SEC country, know much about Rasheem Biles. But Will Muschamp, he's got to me one of my favorite defensive players in the portal. He's got a new piece to play with, and I think he's going to be exceptional.
2: Yeah, he's going to be great. I think he's a great fit for what they want to be. Looking at Oklahoma specifically, you got to love the front, and you got to love the linebackers for sure. But how do you feel collectively mm-hmm. about what they've done in the secondary and just how you think this defense will all mesh together?
7: Well, I mean, you touched on it, Greg. I saw, I can't remember whose it was, you know, so much stuff comes across my feed and it's tough to keep track. But, I mean, Oklahoma is going to be in the discussion for the best defensive line in the country this year. You know, Owen Heineke, and his addition, or I guess the fact that they're going to get to keep him, massive for this linebacking core. You know, him and Kip Lewis are a fabulous 1-2. I had a chance, my son was at OU football camp a couple of weeks ago, and I was there and had a chance to talk to a bunch of guys and bumped into, you know, their new linebacker transfer from Michigan. And I was really impressed with him and what he's going to bring to the table. And I was, you know, really impressed with just how big and long he was. I was not anticipating him to be so big. He may actually play some of that cheetah position for them. I think when they're in a bay, you know, they're against 12 personnel, a heavier set, I anticipate he's going to be kind of your Sam linebacker at the line of scrimmage. But Cole Sullivan's every bit of 6'4 plus. He's every bit of 235, 240. He can run. They've been really impressed with him here this summer. He had a really good spring. And I just think the way that they're going to utilize him, it fascinates me because I think he's got a chance to be a new piece of that linebacking core that's actually an upgrade. You know, secondary back end, I mean, I think it starts with Peyton Bowen. You know, he's going to prove to be one of the better, more athletic safeties in the country. His brother Eli Warner, I think, is a really good player. I know what you guys thought. I thought Cortland Guillory was one of the best freshman cornerbacks in college football last year. You know, so to get him back and be in the fold, feel pretty good about that. You know, a player that I think's got a chance to really have a breakout type of season is Michael Boganowski. Safety, good size. I mean, he is a thumper. He's 6'2", probably 210. Coverage-wise, maybe a little susceptible, but as far as an extra hat in the run fit, I mean, he hits like a linebacker. And I know talking with the staff and the safeties coach, Brandon Hall, he loves it. He thinks he's got a chance to really make a big jump. So I'm going to stop short of saying this defense will be better than last year's. I don't think they have the overall depth up front, especially at defensive tackle. They are very good. Their two starters are both NFL prospects. Jaden Jackson is an anchor inside. David Stone is an all-conference, all-American caliber player. But, you know, last year they had Dominic Williams. They had Grayson Fulton. So just from a depth perspective, will they have that same depth? The front end talent is there. But that would be a little bit of a question. And then for one last player on that defense that I think is a key piece to how, you know, will this defense be really good or will it be elite? Danny Okoye, a name to just kind of keep, just remember this name because, you know, he played very small school football in the state of Oklahoma, was unbelievably raw when he came out. And made some splash plays at the end of last year, his redshirt freshman year. I don't think we even use the term redshirt anymore, but his second year. And this spring, there wasn't a player on this roster that made a bigger jump from last year to this year. I mean, he jumped off the page at practice and really in the spring game as a disruptor and just a guy that looks like he's ready for this stage. If you can counter Taylor Wine with a legitimate guy in Danny Okoye, I think that gives you two quality rushers that's going to make this this defense really tough to deal with once again.
0: We're visiting with Dusty Dvorak on the Higginbotham Hotline, talking college football defenses. In the SEC, I'm going to give you an and or. You give me the group that you have the most confidence in, you think has the highest ceiling this upcoming season. Let's start with two that people think are going to be the best or one of the best. That is Texas and Georgia. You have to give me your rating with confidence points on one of those two. Who do you have the most of heading into this season and why?
7: That's a good question. Confidence rating, man, that's so tough to me because I'm going to say Georgia. I thought they were so young last season. I think that, you know, a lot of guys had to step up and be put in spots before maybe they're ready. I think they'll be better. I guess it's as much as anything, and Kirby Smart, I trust. I think they're going to be better creating negative plays. That was really, that was the problem last year. They couldn't get to the quarterback. Their pressure rate was terrible. The only time they really got there is when they blitzed, and they had to blitz C.J. Allen far too much. I think they'll be better in that regard. I just have to believe it's not going to be back-to-back years. But they've got to be better at pressuring the quarterback. They've got to be better at creating negative plays. But I think Georgia, they took some lumps last year having to play guys early. I think that pays off. My confidence within that is not very high because I think front-end talent, I could look at Colin Simmons. I already mentioned Rasheem Biles. And I love Will Muschamp, you know, coming over. You know, thing, though, is that's a brand-new system. So, yeah, it's spring, and it's not like it takes that long, but they're going to be more aggressive. They're going to come after people more. Pete Kwiatkowski kind of more setback, though. I thought Pete Kwiatkowski did a really good job. Clearly, you want more splash plays, negative plays, takeaways. We'll see if Will Muschamp can create that. I think both these defenses are going to be two of the best, not just in the SEC, but in college football. But I think Georgia gets back to playing that upper-tier, upper-echelon defense that we had grown so accustomed to. And Will Muschamp's first season, I'm going to put just a skosh more confidence in Georgia over Texas. And I do think the top-tier front-end elite talent may be on the side of Texas.
0: All right, I'm going to ask you one more. Dusty Dvorak with us on the Higginbotham Hotline. Confidence points on defense heading into this season. Alabama or Auburn?
7: Confidence points. Probably Auburn. That's a great question. I don't have a great feel for that yet, to be honest, Cole.
0: It says a lot, though. I think that it's taken you this long to answer, that you have to think about it this much. So that I think is telling.
7: I know, but it's a good question. And I think that is a part of the issue, you know, for Bama. I also think, though, it's the fact that I think Auburn's got a chance to be pretty good once again on defense like they were last year. I mean, that defense last year was stifling. So I don't know if it's an indictment on Alabama so much as I still really respect, I think, what Auburn's going to be able to bring back defensively. So I give a slight lean, I think, to Auburn, but I don't feel great about it. Yeah. I think we're close to a coin flip. I can't give you confidence points either way. I think the biggest question though isn't just defense. I mean, I guess I'll throw it back to you guys. Will Alabama be able to run the football this year? I think that's the, as fascinated as the quarterback battle is, my biggest wonder with Alabama this season is, can they run the football? Because that was the, I think, the thing that plagued that team more than anything, the thing that's kind of got everybody still scratching their head. How can an offense with that much talent on the offensive line have no ability to run the football when they need to?
0: Yeah, and that's going to protect your defense more so than anything else, and they couldn't get it done at certain times. So it's a totally fair question. Dusty, we appreciate the time. It's always good catching up with you, man. Thank you so much, and we'll do it again soon.
7: See you boys in Tampa here in the next few weeks.
0: There you go. Dusty Dvorak joining us on the Higginbotham Hotline. Can hear him with Danny Cannell, SiriusXM weekday mornings. We'll follow up on that just a little bit. Auburn, Alabama's defenses. How, why one should maybe have a little bit more confidence points than the other. We'll do it next right here on Jocks.
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0: All right, welcome back in. McElroy and Kublik in the morning. Appreciate you guys tuning in. 800-239-9569 if you want to get in. 800-239-WJOX. Some recruiting news quickly. UNLV gets a commitment from wide receiver Donovan McNabb, Jr. Out of Phoenix, 5'10", 180. You could probably guess who his dad is.
2: The junior's a giveaway.
0: Notre Dame gets a legacy commit from wide receiver Julius Jones, Jr. Now, he's a little bit different. He is a top 50 player, four-star, 5'10", 170, has already won three state titles at St. Thomas Aquinas, 58 catches, 876 yards, 14 touchdowns last year.
2: What position? Like
0: 14 touchdowns on 58 catches is pretty good.
2: He's a receiver?
0: Yeah.
2: Nice.
0: Sounds like a slot shifty.
2: Well, Julius was a dude.
0: Yep, big-time running back at Notre Dame, and he'll be playing his college football where his father played. So that's pretty cool. That you got a couple of legacy kids that are signing up to play college football. Auburn has removed wide receiver Duke Smith from the team, 2025 four-star. This was somewhat expected. Just been a little bit of a problem. Wide receiver Deshaun Hall out of Prattville commits, 6'5", 195. So you get a big target on the outside. And then you get wide receiver Cedric Simmons from Selma, 5'10", 195 that commits. So different body types at wide receiver, both committing to play in Alex Golish's offense. Alabama has hired Louisville's Noah Fisher as the assistant tight end coach. Greg, he started at left tackle for Louisville. He's helped with the offensive line and the tight ends at Louisville, coached at Louisville with Alabama's current tight end coach. So almost feels like Coach DeBoer going with a little bit more of, hey, let's get some guys in here that can help us block a little bit better. Type mentality.
2: Yeah, and I think that when you look at the approach and the importance of finding a guy at that spot, I think it makes sense to continue to make sure that you add pieces there. And remember how important that piece was last year.
0: You also get a commitment from 2027 offensive tackle Stafford Willis, 6'5", 290. Quote, per Hayes Fawcett, I'm Bama born and Bama bound.
2: That's right. They're right.
0: So Alabama getting some offensive line help in traditional recruiting. So maybe things starting to turn around. The dark cloud over Alabama recruiting can start to go away a little bit for some folks. I think it was a little exaggerated to begin with. When we talk,
2: it's going to be a smaller class. It doesn't mean it's going to be a bad class. It's going to be a smaller class. Different resources going to different places. Don't worry too much about it.
0: It's not enough five stars, Greg. So if it's not all five stars, it's not a good class. You should know that.
2: So I've been told.
0: If we were to take the Auburn defense, the Alabama defense, I ask you the same question. Confidence points, more so on one or the other. Dusty, smidge, lean towards Auburn there. Where would you go and why?
2: I'd probably go Bama, partly because of the style of offense that Auburn might employ. I think it's easy to go off of what last year was for Auburn and how good they were on that side of the ball. They have an elite takeover the game linebacker. I think their core in general linebacker is pretty dang sporty. I think Bama's core in the secondary pretty dang sporty. Massive question marks for Bama at linebacker. But they also, I think, have a legitimate takeover D-end as well in Yanze Pierre. So I'd lean Bama, but it'd be close. If I knew that Auburn was going to play ball control like they did last year a little bit, if I knew that last year they were going to play ball control like last year, then maybe I'd feel a little differently about it. But I don't know that. I think with a high-octane offense, that could have an impact on what they are in general.
0: Let me counter that for you.
2: Okay, counter.
0: And it makes sense to say, hey, you go a little faster on offense, it can hurt your defense. I'll counter it with this. They actually get some offense this year to play defense with.
2: That's true. But sometimes when you, and we've seen this a lot, a lot of people couldn't understand why Alabama's defense suffered a little bit with the when they started to go more RPO and started to go a little bit faster and started to score a little bit faster and maybe abandoned the run a little bit, abandoned the ball control a little bit, the defense suffered. So it might have led to a lot of wins, but the defense suffered and everybody blamed Pete Golding for that. But it wasn't Pete Golding's fault. It was an it's a philosophical shift from being all defense to more offense, and the defense suffered. Doesn't mean that the defense wasn't good. It just means it suffered a little bit. So that's the biggest difference.
0: And that could be real this year. I think most Auburn fans would take a little bit of a dip on defense to have some consistent offense, no matter how it's run, how it looks, what it really is. You've talked about the Alabama secondary going to be a strength this year, going to be a group that they most likely can lean on. Ability to make plays, like you said, Keon Sabb's been there. Bray Hubbard's been there. Zabian Brown's been there. Red Morgan's been there. We've seen them make plays. Dijon Lee been back there. We've seen them all play and be a part of that defense. I think you even have some depth with Mincy and Kirkpatrick on the back end of that defense as well. How problematic can they be up front consistently? Like you said, Yanze Pierre looks like he can be that guy. Got to be on the field. London Simmons has flashed. We've seen moments where it's like, whoa, 90 looks like he can go. But consistency needs to improve a little bit there. Jamarion Latham, a good, solid football player. Strong hands, can remove offensive linemen, can penetrate, disrupt, but not as consistent as you would like. I think when I think about the Bama front seven, I think consistency. And like you said, the linebackers we just haven't seen a ton of yet. I know QB Reese has got a little bit of run, and they're excited about what he may potentially be. And then you bring in Bingley Jones from Mississippi State that is super versatile. It's going to be able to help you inside, outside, quickness, big body, can just do a lot of different things for you. So it doesn't look like there are a ton of weaknesses there. The depth at linebacker would be obvious. With Auburn, I think your concerns probably come a little bit more up front. You have similar guys that have played a lot in the secondary, not as many playmakers. I think Pleasant would maybe fall into that category. We saw Sylvester Smith improve a little bit last year. Caleb Harris has given you good reps. Melendez and Atkins can play. We know. We've seen them play linebacker. We know what they're capable of doing. We know what they're going to be. But Jared Smith's got to come on. I'll tell you this. Like Deshaun Womack, seeing him in person last week, he is a wow guy.
2: Yeah,
0: like
2: he's
0: when
2: put
0: you
2: together.
0: See him get off the bus, you're like, whoa, that dude should be able to help. Can Dallas Walker be as consistent inside as what they had with Jamison the last couple of years? You're going to need that to allow the linebackers to run and make plays. So I'm kind of with Dusty that I think it's very close, although I do think that I think the way DJ manages things a little bit more right now just because of where today's college football is. But Kane started becoming more of that later last year. Like, he started moving towards that a little bit more. So is he more of that more consistently this year on a more regular basis? Might be. But I think I would lean with you just a very small slight edge to Alabama right now if I were going confidence points on defense. And I do think it would be close.
2: Yeah, I think it's close. I think it's very close. There's a couple more knowns, I feel like, on Alabama.
0: Yep.
2: A couple more takeover guys. That I think is, it would kind of lean me in that direction. Like, who of the two, who along the defensive front are you taking? If you get to just have a draft at the defensive line, who are you taking?
0: One guy or D-lines together?
2: No, just one guy.
0: It would be, if we're counting the edges, it would be Pierre or Smith.
2: Yeah, we're counting anyone with a hand in today or 2-point stance getting after the quarterback. Anyone that you would consider to be a defensive lineman slash edge.
0: I think Smith has a little more upside than Pierre. I'd probably go there, but it would be Jared Smith or Yanze Pierre. It would be one of those two.
2: But close.
0: Yes.
2: Okay.
0: Linebacker, we don't need to have the discussion.
2: Yeah, Atkins.
0: We know we're both taking
2: that's easy.
0: Atkins. And secondary, I think it's take your pick in Alabama secondary.
2: Yeah.
0: You could probably get three deep before you would take. I think Rashawn Pleasant would be your first Auburn defender off the board there, but I think you're taking two easily, maybe three off the board from Alabama before you get to him. So, yeah, it's a slight edge to Bama. And the advantages that both have is they've been in the systems. They know it. They're going to be able to be complicated. They're going to be able to show a lot. And then, two, what we don't know now, who shows up? Do we get DeMarcus Riddick back from a couple years ago? And does he end up being that guy? Does Champ Anthony end up being the dude? Do you get some of these younger guys that are going to come in as freshmen and maybe be able to help you? Those are things that we don't have. Somebody's going to show up and be better than we're expecting. But I think it's close right now when you're kind of comparing those two. I want to ask you the other question that I asked him about two of the top defenses in the league. And we'll do that when we come back next right here on Jocks.
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0: 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All right, Damian Mitchell has a list of all the national champions that were crowned in college sports this year because we're done with the academic year. The College World Series ends at all.
1: In the history of 2025-26.
0: All of it. All the Olympic sports, all the non-Olympic sports are all finished.
1: I want to know club sports too, so if you can pull that.
0: Might have a few.
2: There might be.
0: Okay, let's get it started, see how accurate Greg McElroy and I can be guessing some of these national champions.
2: All right, we'll start off with baseball.
1: Okay, Oklahoma.
2: Oklahoma. Basketball.
1: How do we know that?
0: Well, not according to you, Oklahoma did not win the national
1: championship. They won the national championship.
2: They weren't the best team to win it, though.
1: I think it's funny how we literally said that Georgia is the best team. That was verbatim what Dusty said. And then he followed it with all the reasons why Oklahoma won. He said verbatim Georgia was the best team, which, by the way, that's the way I align, too.
2: Well, they're not the national champions. No. What about the cross country?
0: Arkansas.
1: Texas A&M.
2: Big 12.
0: BYU. Colorado. They're in altitude, so they have an advantage. Colorado.
1: No, I'm going to say Kansas.
2: Oklahoma State.
0: Exactly.
2: What about...
1: Factory.
2: What about fencing?
0: Harvard.
1: Princeton.
0: Yale.
2: No, it's Power 5.
0: Don't disrespect the Ivy League
1: Rutgers.
0: Like that.
2: No.
0: Kansas State.
2: It was Notre Dame.
0: Exactly.
2: Notre Dame Fighting Irish.
0: That shoe fits.
2: Football. FBS.
0: Indiana.
2: Football FCS.
0: South Dakota State.
2: No.
1: No, it was North Dakota State.
2: No, it was not. It was Montana State.
0: Same thing.
2: Yeah.
1: Oh, wow.
2: How about this one? Golf.
0: Auburn.
2: You better believe it.
1: Yes.
2: WDE. Gymnastics.
0: Oklahoma.
1: UCLA.
2: Stanford.
1: Same thing.
2: This one you should know. This one you should know. Ice hockey.
0: Michigan. New Hampshire.
1: I should know this. Don't say it yet.
0: Minnesota. Minnesota Duluth.
1: I feel like it was Boston, but I can't remember. Boston.
0: Boston College.
1: I'm going Boston Terriers.
2: No, it was Denver. The Denver.
0: Yep, exactly. Nuggets.
1: Nuggets.
2: No. Pioneers.
0: Broncos.
2: Indoor track.
0: Arkansas.
2: Attaboy.
0: Anything track, I'm going to give you Arkansas, just so you know.
2: Okay, how about this one? What about soccer?
0: North Carolina.
1: Virginia.
2: It was Washington.
0: Wow. Would not have gone there, by the way.
2: Oh, yeah. Now, this is a good one. Swimming and diving.
0: Stanford.
1: UCLA.
0: Florida.
2: Florida was in the championship. State. But.
0: FIU.
2: No, they lost.
0: FAU.
2: Nope.
0: Miami.
2: Nope.
0: Bethune-Cookman.
2: SEC, baby. The Texas Longhorns.
0: Exactly.
2: Come on now. What about tennis?
0: Texas A&M.
1: Yes. Women's.
2: Men's.
0: Auburn.
1: Okay, women's A&M won. I know that.
2: Mm-hmm.
1: Men's, I'll say Georgia.
2: It was Virginia. They knocked off an SEC school. They knocked off Texas. What about volleyball? Men's volleyball.
0: Oh, this is, by the way, so I saw Stinch come over the weekend. Because you know, their daughter plays volleyball at Samford, mm-hmm. and he was in town, and we got ice cream together. And his son is 16, and he's like 6'5", 245.
1: Yeah.
0: Monster.
1: Plays volleyball.
0: Stinch's wife was like, he needs to be playing volleyball. And I was like, what? And she was like, oh, yeah, like men's volleyball is huge in Atlanta right now.
1: Really?
0: Like skyrocketing
1: it's
0: in popularity.
1: It's a great sport.
0: So San Diego State,
1: I'm
0: going
1: to go West Coast.
0: Pepperdine.
1: I'm going to go... No, I'm going to go UC Davis.
0: UCLA is a good guess also.
2: No, it's Hawaii.
0: Same thing.
2: They knocked off UC Irvine, though. So you were
0: see,
2: in the right
0: we were
2: state.
0: In the right neighborhood.
2: Y'all were there.
0: Gauchos?
2: What about old water polo?
1: UCLA.
0: Stanford.
2: It was UCLA. Good job, Greg.
1: Yeah,
2: you're dialed in.
1: Conference
0: Don't
1: champions.
0: Act like Stanford's never won water polo.
1: Pac-12. Conference champions.
2: That's Big Ten now. What about wrestling?
0: I'm going to go with...
3: Wait, actual wrestling?
0: I'm
3: going to
0: go Oklahoma State. Oklahoma State.
2: Wrestling. Okay. My apologies.
1: I'm going to go Minnesota.
2: Oklahoma State were the runner-ups. They lost to Penn State.
0: I didn't know Penn State was there on wrestling.
2: Oh, yeah.
1: They're about that life.
2: Babe. All right, let's go to the women's side. Women's champions in basketball.

0: South Carolina. LSU.
1: Women's basketball.
0: UConn.
2: Women's basketball.
0: Baylor.
1: No.
2: You said it already, but.
0: Well, so tell me which one
1: South
0: is
1: South
0: right.
1: Carolina. They lost to UCLA.
2: There we go.
0: Like I said.
2: Beach volleyball.
0: Beach.
1: Florida State. Different.
0: Pepperdine. UCLA.
2: UCLA. what about bowling?
1: Vanderbilt.
2: It was Jacksonville State.
0: That's right.
1: Let's go.
2: What about women's cross country?
0: Arkansas. Sorry.
2: Shorter distance.
0: Colorado.
2: Short distance.
1: A&M.
0: Wait, there's two? There's a short distance and a long distance national championship?
2: That's track. My apologies. Gotcha. That's where you got Arkansas. But no, it was NC State.
0: Yeah, they're known for it.
2: Yeah. What about women's fencing?
0: Notre Dame.
1: Princeton.
2: Notre Dame, baby. Women's field hockey.
0: I need to know how many fencing teams there are in Division I. That's going to be North Carolina or Virginia.
2: It was Northwestern this year. It was Northwestern.
0: He's got the new facilities.
2: What about women's golf?
0: Oh, man.
1: Stanford.
2: Correct.
0: Texas.
2: Well, you are dialed in, dog. What about women's gymnastics?
0: Oklahoma.
2: There we go.
0: Wait, did we do men's gymnastics?
2: Yeah, that was...
0: Really?
2: Stanford. That was Stanford.
0: I didn't know that was men's. Okay.
2: Yeah. Women's ice hockey.
0: Minnesota Duluth. No. Denver.
1: Michigan.
0: Minnesota. No.
2: It was Wisconsin.
0: Same thing. Mm.
2: Wisconsin. Indoor track on the women's side.
0: Arkansas.
2: Nope.
1: A&M.
0: Arkansas Pine Bluff.
2: Uh-uh. Georgia.
0: Ah.
2: Georgia. How about women's lacrosse?
0: Virginia.
1: North Carolina.
2: Northwestern.
1: They beat North Carolina?
2: Yeah, they did. Mm. I forgot. Yeah, you are in lacrosse.
1: I know that like North Carolina has like the LeBron James of women's lacrosse.
2: The GOAT?
1: Yeah, like supposedly.
0: The second best player of all time?
1: Her name is Sophie. She's like a one name. I know. It's something like that, though. Like,
2: wow.
1: It's like a one-name athlete in that sport.
2: Okay. What about women's outdoor track?
0: Arkansas.
1: Oregon.
2: Georgia.
0: Hmm.
2: Was Georgia.
0: Georgia track stepping up here.
2: You better believe it.
0: I'm surprised they have any money left over for that.
2: What about rowing?
0: That is going to be Georgetown.
1: No. I'm going to say Princeton.
2: In a surprise, Texas.
0: They'll buy anything.
1: Rowing the river.
2: That's it. What about women's soccer?
0: North Carolina.
2: No.
0: Virginia.
2: No.
1: I'm going to say...
0: Duke.
1: I'm going to say
0: Northwestern.
1: Florida.
2: Florida State.
1: Ah.
0: Florida State. They're good at something still.
1: Wow.
2: Hey, dog.
1: Got them.
2: Softball.
0: It was not Oklahoma.
1: Softball was Texas.
0: Texas Tech.
2: It was Texas.
0: Texas, sorry.
2: What about women swimming and diving?
0: Texas Tech was about a million away from winning.
1: Mm. Swimming and diving, I'm going to go Kentucky.
0: No.
2: Okay.
0: I am going to go UCLA.
2: That would be Virginia.
0: Same thing.
2: Virginia. What about women's tennis?
1: A&M.
0: Texas A&M.
2: They did. Women's volleyball?
0: Kentucky.
2: Lost.
0: Nebraska.
1: A&M.
2: A&M. And last but not least, in women's water polo.
0: Stanford.
1: Mm-mm. UCLA.
0: UC Irvine.
2: USC.
1: Wow.
0: Hey, they're good at something.
2: Let's go.
0: Good job, they USC.
2: They ain't got to play defense.
0: Wow. I don't feel like we did terrible there.
2: No, y'all.
0: I feel like that could have been a lot worse.
2: Yeah, conference wise, y'all were there. Y'all were there. You know, it stretches abroad.
0: We got a couple right,
2: but Texas rowing that kind of threw me.
0: It threw me off a little bit. The Northwestern lacrosse threw me off a little bit. I probably shouldn't, but did. I mean, you think about cold weather city in the ACC, just seems like they always dominate lacrosse.
2: Yeah.
0: So I would have probably guessed there. Mm. Some of the Olympic sports not as West Coast dominant as I thought.
2: Exactly. Far from maybe. It.
0: Yeah, but
2: ACC, baby.
0: Used to be all the way. Well, maybe that's why. They're trying to keep up with their new members.
2: It's worldwide.
1: There you go.
2: It's nationwide, dog.
0: It's what it's got to be.
1: Prestige. Worldwide.
0: Why? All right, fun segment there. I enjoyed that. Thank you for doing that, Damian.
2: Absolutely.
0: And
1: good work, Damian.
0: The list of all the champions that there are across college sports. We will celebrate a few more next on Jocks.
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0: 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McElroy and Kubik in the morning. 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It is 9:51 a.m. Wednesday, June 24th, right here on Jocks with Sunline, jocksfm.com. 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
10: personal file. 69. Offense. He was giving them the business.
11: Intentional grounding. Offense number 7. It's a 10-yard penalty. I'm talking to America here. Excuse me.
12: That's the game.
0: To take you back to the indoor major league of indoor football, excuse me. The Iowa
2: Barnstormers?
0: Yes. Just went down to the Fishers.
2: The Price. Fleet.
0: What'd you say, Greg?
1: Fish.
0: What'd you say, John?
13: Prices.
0: Oh, I thought somebody said freight. They're the Fishers Freight.
2: Freight.
1: Ooh, that'd be nice.
0: 55-13.
2: Okay.
13: Oh, my.
0: We need to go a little deeper into this box score, though, to get exactly why it's considered to be bad. It's not just the score. It was 21-6 at the end of the first, by the way.
2: Jumped on it quick.
0: 35-13 at the half.
2: Let's go.
0: You would anticipate that indoor football, a lot more running or passing?
1: Passing.
0: You would think. Here are your quarterback numbers for the game. Remember Terry Jones Jr.?
13: Old TJ?
2: Yeah.
0: Quarterback at Kentucky?
2: Kentucky. Oh, yeah, yeah.
1: That's right.
0: Yeah. He was quarterback for the Barnstormers along with Noah Bodden. They combined to go 6 of 18 for 63 yards, one touchdown, no interception.
2: Okay.
0: Now, I understand that we talked about this being a bit of a blowout win. You put up 55 points. Felix Harper and Bryce Bass combined to go 5 of 10, 71 yards, no touchdowns, no picks for the Fishers Freight. So your bad box score of the game is a inability to throw the football indoor league game.
2: So it was a ground and pound attack.
1: Very much so.
0: Well, not so much for the Iowa Barnstormers, as they ran the ball 28 times for 53 yards.
2: That's a lot. Indoor, like, I mean, as far as rushing attempts,
1: less than 2 yards a carry.
0: Yeah, that is not ideal. 22 for 74 on the
1: There's
0: other
1: only
0: side.
1: Three defensive linemen. You should be able to run the ball.
0: I watch an indoor arena game, I'm like, why are we not running inside?
1: Toss zone, crack.
0: That too. Right, it's here. A corner does not want to make the play.
1: Nah.
0: All right.
1: Plus, I feel like all those running backs are like 300 pounds.
0: Yes.
2: Yeah.
0: Well, because it's a D-tackle playing tailback, too.
1: Usually.
0: Like he doesn't have an option.
1: No.
0: It's just kind of where they go.
1: Short yardage.
0: Do we get to count yesterday World Cup action, Portugal 5, Uzbekistan 0, as a bad box score?
1: Sure.
2: Yeah. It's like 49-0 in football.
13: That's a bit one-sided.
0: What is that in dog years? Is that basically what you're saying?
2: Yeah, there?
1: Basically.
0: That is in football?
2: Yeah, it's a blowout.
0: Okay. I mean,
1: even Ronaldo scored.
2: Even.
13: He's back.
1: He's like 100
0: multiple times yesterday. Yeah.
1: He's getting crushed, by the way. People are killing him. I don't know enough about soccer to like understand why, but people are killing Ronaldo, saying he's selfish and won't help the team and doesn't make runs that doesn't help him.
0: Not that guy.
13: Well, you telling me the guy that's shoot first mindset, selfish?
2: Right.
1: Well, he's not making runs to like open up other players and stuff.
2: Like,
1: time
2: for all that.
1: I don't know. It just seems like tough.
0: I don't know. That guy's perception, I would never say selfish. Like just
13: really
0: like,
1: not buying it.
0: No,
2: you know.
0: Like his Instagram pictures on yachts just and whatnot. Like a
2: Greek
0: no way.
2: God.
0: I don't. I just.
2: Yeah.
0: I wouldn't agree with that.
2: He ain't no Messi.
1: Messi's legit.
2: Oh yeah, for sure.
13: Messi celebrates with the team. Ronaldo's usually by himself.
0: It's just good he's not allowed to use his arms in soccer because that one would be weighed down with the tats. All right, we'll go to minor league baseball. The Eugene
1: Ducks.
2: Wildcats.
0: No.
13: Pass.
0: Emeralds. Actually got to 26-8 on the season. They just got past the Tri-City
2: Tridents.
0: Great guess, but no.
13: DJs.
0: Why would you not go there, by the way?
2: Right.
0: It just makes sense. Not the DJs, no.
1: You say Ravens.
0: Dust Devils.
1: Ah.
2: That's a name right there.
0: 17-4 yesterday. 21 hits for the Emeralds. 11 hits for the 4 runs for the Dust Devils. But 17-4 qualifies for a bad box score of the day. 5 home runs hit in the game for the Emeralds. There you go. Those are our bad box scores of the day. Not even a Zach Calzada appearance like there was last week.
1: Not yet.
0: Maybe.
1: Give it to tomorrow.
0: Maybe coming soon.
13: Yeah, maybe he plays today or tomorrow.
1: You're saving it for Friday.
0: Potentially. All right, appreciate Dusty Dvorak, David Pollock being with us. If you missed any of those, go to jocksfm.com. Inside the app as well. You can download that. Go watch the show back if you need to on YouTube. Just search Jocks 945 there. Coming up tomorrow, the coach, Wim Sanderson, with us. And first-year head coaches, who has the most success? We'll discuss that. Three-man front comes at you next.
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0: It is 10 o'clock. Welcome in. This is Three Man Front on Jocks. Pat Landrieu, Molly Conrad with you until 2 o'clock this afternoon. Jam-packed show on tap today. We'll talk to Brian Edwards coming up at the bottom of the hour. Mike Gittins had a conflict yesterday. He will be on today. We'll talk some Auburn recruiting. Mike Rodak from Bama 247. We'll talk to him about Alabama, what's going on with them, their philosophy in the recruiting world. Tyler McComas, good friend of the show, does a show in Norman, Oklahoma on KREF Radio. They're pretty fired up, and we're fired up for them because they were able to carry the mantle of the SEC and brought home another national championship in baseball.
1: Great things happening in the state of Oklahoma, right? You've got football getting to a college football playoff. Softball wasn't terrible. Patty Gasso, don't feel too bad. And then baseball winning a national championship. Yeah, a lot to be excited about. And Oklahoma State's got a new coach.
0: Yeah. So a lot to talk to Tyler McComas about later on in the show. Text line is always open, 205-834-9450, 205-834-9450, 1-800-239-WJOX. So last night, the NBA draft, that took place. Round two will be tonight. Bama's LeBaron Filon, he was chosen by the 76ers with the 22nd pick. Filon became the 20th player in Alabama program history to be selected in the first round of the NBA draft and the seventh player under head coach Nate Oates to be selected in an NBA draft. So that was big news for Alabama. Under Oates, Filon became the fifth player to be picked in the first round, joining Brandon Miller, Noah Clowney, Joshua Primo, Kyra Lewis Jr. Pretty good names in regards to who's played in Tuscaloosa under Nate Oates
1: going to the NBA. And pretty good roster.
0: But no doubt. Now, Filon, Conrad, we were talking earlier in the week. We kind of surprised it took to 22. He was someone that in all the mock drafts were saying that possibly top 15 type pick. Didn't think he was going to be a top 10 pick, but was a little bit surprised. He was a third team All-American selection, scored 725 points at Alabama, that ranked third as a player in a single season in Alabama history. So had a lot of accolades, but he goes 22 to the Sixers.
2: Yeah, it was a little surprising. I know early in the week, I think the consensus was more so maybe somewhere between 15 and 20, so he did even go a little bit later than that. But it was more so the fit, I think, last night. A lot of people were kind of questioning the fit there in Philadelphia, where you've got Tyrese Maxey and Landrum's favorite player, V.J. Edgecombe. There
0: that is Landrum's favorite.
2: That is Landrum's favorite.
1: I love V.J.
2: Yeah, he's a great player.
1: Golly, he's such a good human.
2: Yeah, that's what I hear. But no, it was more of a maybe a best player available type scenario for Philly, where they're like, I didn't think that LeBaron Filon would make it this far, but he'll be a rotational piece for there, and you know, hopefully it works out well for him.
0: So that was big news, him going 22. What about UAB grad Yaxel Lindeborg? Now, don't forget, he is a UAB grad, so I will see him in alumni meetings. I'm sure that he will come back, and he'll be a part of our alumni group.
2: Yes, absolutely. Absolutely.
0: I do not have any doubt whatsoever about that.
1: I don't have any doubt. Yeah, I could see Yax actually coming back for one of those.
0: He was taken 11, so he'll get to play with Steph Curry. Not bad.
1: I'm telling Conrad is just kind of getting to know Yaxel Lindeborg, the player, when he was at UAB, and just how genuine he was, and being there as a part of that growth, like that growth journey, I guess, and watching it in real time. It was just surreal last night, hearing his name called number 11. You see the embrace that he had with his mom, and it's a really cool story. But he's going to be playing next to Steph Curry. Just boom.
2: Yeah, I think it's a great landing spot for him. They're one of the best run organizations in the NBA. You get to play with Steph, right? They're going to make that last push for a championship with Steph. So that's a really good spot for him. He's going to get to start right off the bat probably. So, I mean, outside of the taxes, everything else is golden for him. No pun intended.
1: But just to see a guy like that, that had a dream, Pat, that was working on all the little things, and AK was obviously so instrumental in his development, but to watch it, I get it. I understand for the coaches who are in it because they like to see the light bulb go off. I can see that would have been very gratifying for Andy Kennedy or a Dusty May to see a guy like Yax and ultimately see that thing pay off.
0: Yeah, and Conrad, there was a little bit of drama, especially with Dusty May, because he could have had his pick of the litter of the three possible players from Michigan. And he didn't take Yax. A little bit surprised they didn't take Yax.
2: Yeah, it was That was the question, right, that I think a lot of us asked internally when you found out Dustin was going to get hired. Is he going to take a Michigan guy? Because there were three that all ended up going in the lottery. But I guess Merez Johnson – and it makes sense for Yaks. Like, you know, you might have a conflict of interest there with Cooper Flagg and Yaks, you know, playing a similar role. So it makes sense that maybe you go the big man. But from a lot of what I saw, it was maybe you reached a little bit for a guy in Merez Johnson there at pick number nine. But I can understand, right, if you're Dusty May, maybe this is your attempt at, let me bring somebody in. I like him. I trust him. And he can maybe help the other guys in the locker room understand my coaching style, my culture a little bit more.
1: Well, I think for Yaks, maybe a better setup just being surrounded by the veteran presence he's going to be around there in Golden State.
2: Well, yeah, yeah.
1: You're going to learn from Draymond. You're going to pick up some tips from Steph Curry. That organization, they've seen some W's in the past decade.
0: So is the Wizards now your favorite team?
1: Of course they are.
2: Mine?
0: Yeah.
2: Why?
0: Because they had the number one pick. And
2: what does that have to do?
0: Trae Young and everybody, man. It's a great franchise.
2: They'll probably make the playoffs. They got Anthony Davis, too. I'd forgotten about that until about 2 days ago.
1: Anthony Davis was there?
2: Yeah, he's on the Wizards.
1: Don't start talking rosters in the NBA. Come on. Stop it. We just crowned a champion. Give us a second.
0: So to you, there was no drama that there shouldn't have been another number one pick?
2: No, because they signed Trae Young. Otherwise, I think they would have taken Peterson.
0: Okay.
1: Acuff went what?
0: Seventh.
2: Yeah. To Sacramento, that poor guy.
0: Yeah.
2: So he'll touch the ball a lot. He'll get to score a lot.
0: How about that? So John Calipari passes Coach K with the most lottery picks as a head coach. He's now got 30. Coach K had 29. Isn't that something?
1: I wonder who got the better return on investment. I know Cal and some of those programs, they were obviously playing the game. And Coach K, and they were too. Let's not kid ourselves.
0: And how about this? The first time ever that it's been back-to-back drafts in which the top five picks were all freshmen.
2: It's good. It's healthy for college basketball.
0: Mm-hmm.
2: Everyone wants those 24-year-old Europeans.
0: Yeah.
1: No.
2: You need those 18-year-old freshmen.
1: Yeah, those 24. Yeah, they're old. They're unionized at that point.
0: But when you're looking at the draft, you can kind of tell that the NBA, at least the last couple of years, that they've kind of gone away from that foreign player.
2: Yeah. It's not as much of a thing as it used to be.
0: The reason why is
1: maybe you'll start gaining domestic fans.
0: No, the theory is the fact that these older players are able to stay in college now and make more money than probably what they would have made in the NBA.
2: And if you're one of the guys, like you're saying with the freshman, you probably know you're going to be a lottery pick in the NBA when you're 16 years old, and you're just doing that 1 year of college to get there. You know what you're doing.
0: So the SEC had 5 in the first round. The Big 12 had 9. So I'm sure your mark is throwing a party today in Dallas.
2: Yeah, and the number one pick.
0: Big 10 had 6, SEC 5, ACC 4, Big East 3. Overseas player, only 2. Only 2. The West Coast Conference had 1. 15 freshmen were taken, 2 sophomores, 1 senior, 10 transfers, and 2 overseas pros. So that was a breakdown for round 1 of the NBA draft.
1: Hmm. See where Pete, he was able to get in there late. Was that the last pick of the round?
2: Oh, Koa Pete?
1: Yeah, from Arizona?
2: Mm-hmm. Last pick.
1: I would have liked to have seen him.
2: He went to the Mavericks, right?
1: But see, that's a guy I would like to see play another year of college basketball just to see how good he could be.
0: Mm-hmm.
1: But he's going to be really good, making a lot of money.
2: Yeah, no doubt.
0: So round 2 will be tonight, and that'll be it. It's not like the NFL. It goes on for like a whole week. It's like 2 days.
1: Well, you're not going to keep people's interest in the NBA draft for a week, right?
2: I think they could have done both last night.
1: I think they could have knocked it out in about an hour.
2: Yep. Yeah. Let's speed this one up.
1: Yep.
0: There was some celebrations last night in North Jefferson County because Conrad and his Alabama Crimson Tide got a 3-star commitment from an offensive lineman from Arab, Alabama.
1: Is that where the fireworks were coming from?
2: Yes.
0: He had a pool party, launched some fireworks last night.
2: Yeah, he's 6'5". Come on, he's a big boy.
0: He's 6'5", 290. He's a big fella.
1: Is this the one that we're comparing to Will Anderson? Who is it? Or that's an edge guy.
2: No, that was the guy.
1: The 3-star from
2: Norcross.
1: That
2: was the Rutgers and Stanford.
0: Yes, I was the kid from Georgia.
1: Yeah, the smart guy.
0: Yes. So this young man, Stafford Willis, he had visited South Carolina, UCLA, Virginia, and Virginia Tech. And so he chose the Alabama Crimson Tide.
1: I'm sorry, but the last name Willis, and maybe this goes back from James Willis, but the name Willis just sounds like you could hurt somebody. Last name Willis. Football. Is it not?
2: Yeah. Mm-hmm. I like where your head's at with that.
1: Thank you.
0: Alabama has now cracked the top 50 in recruiting.
2: Matter of time.
0: Number 48 now. 48.
2: And in the SEC, still last.
0: Still last.
1: See?
2: Still last.
1: Courtney Morgan working.
0: South Carolina still, what, 4 or 5 spots in front of the Tide?
2: Something, yeah. Still in last.
0: So we'll talk to Mike Rodak, get his feelings on this philosophy of what Alabama's doing or attempting to try to do. There was some news last night from the Auburn football team. I'm waiting for the press release from Don. But Auburn wide receiver Duke Smith is no longer with the Auburn Tiger football team. The redshirt freshman has been removed from the roster. A team spokesperson confirmed to AuburnSports.com. Smith played in 4 games at receiver, special teams last season. He did not record a catch. He redshirted and was coming off a strong spring, which saw him getting extensive work with the second team offense. So Duke Smith, no longer a member of the Auburn football team. Anybody know anything behind the scenes? What happened?
1: No. Mm-mm.
2: Violated some team rule.
0: Apparently so.
2: There's a few of those.
1: Don, we need to hear from you.
2: Don called into the show this morning. What's going on with Duke? I was expecting him to have a, you know, behind the scenes.
1: He's too worried about the 2027 class.
2: Probably so. But, yeah, I don't know.
1: All right, so.
2: I was like,
0: are we about to get an update?
2: Yeah, you got something.
1: We were going to get an update. Cole had some scoop on Duke.
0: Yeah.
1: All right, so Duke Smith, he's no longer there. And, yeah, he's one of those guys. But Auburn, they do have a ton of receivers, so.
2: They do. He was one of the – he had some buzz in the spring, though. Yeah. Somebody that was coming along nicely.
0: I mean, he's working with the second-team offense. It's not like, you know, wasn't going to get a chance to play.
1: Yeah. Mm-hmm. It's just an opportunity for somebody else.
2: I think he just really wanted to focus on his degree.
0: Nick Savage up. That's what it is.
2: Nick Savage up. Okay.
1: Brendan Sorsby needed somebody to throw to.
0: Because we can't say that about Alabama anymore.
2: Pro day together.
1: Duke, I'll pay you. You can't.
0: No, you can't say that about Alabama. So you say about Auburn, because Auburn's got the 8th best recruiting class.
2: We say next 3-star up now.
1: Next 3-star up.
2: Yeah, that's the Alabama motto.
0: Sounds like a good T-shirt for you.
2: I could probably sell a few of those right now.
0: Yeah. What was the thing you sent me last night? The crazy rumor online about what is happening with the Alabama recruiting class?
2: Oh, the theory. Oh my gosh. Yeah, it's sad that this person apparently is like an actual member of the media. But someone had posted a theory online that Alabama wanted to fire Kalen DeBoer, but they can't because he just made the playoffs and won a playoff game. So instead, they're withholding funding on the recruiting trail so that he's going to have a roster full of only 3-star guys, and then the team's going to struggle. And that will open the door for Alabama to fire the coach they just gave a 7-year extension to.
0: That's a wise.
1: I think there's something
0: theory.
1: There.
2: You think there's something there?
1: Yeah, I think there's something there.
2: Okay, so that was Landrum's burner account then that I shared that from.
1: Absolutely, that's method of the math. It all makes sense now that you you lay it out.
2: I think it's a really smart idea to give a guy a bunch of money while simultaneously trying to tank his career.
0: And meanwhile, your athletic director goes and tells everybody in the world that we don't have money.
2: Correct.
1: It does. It does.
0: We can't
1: and,
0: do this.
1: And when I
0: that.
1: Asked Rodney, and he said, you know, I don't really know. And he thought it was a good question. But the question was, are they signing these guys out of high school to 2-year deals? And that way you're getting the 2-year commitment. I don't know what that means as far as freeing up NIL. I think there's something to what Kalen DeBoer said in that statement where it sounded like, I do think there's validity in every part of what he said. We just don't know. Which make up which parts?
2: Well, and maybe
1: proportion wise,
2: it's and to your point, and I kind of brought up the other day, it's like it's the uncertainty of it that kind of gives you some. I can understand why people are concerned, but so are you going after 3-star guys because it costs less money, and you're hoping that develops them? But then also, if they don't hit or develop the way you want, you spent less money on them recruiting, so now you have more money to go out in the portal and say, oh, well, we didn't fill that position of need, so let's go.
1: Yeah, moving dollars around to make it work.
2: I don't know. Maybe that's the glass half full approach, but I don't know.
0: All right.
1: It's a heck of a strategy. If it works, great. If it doesn't, then you're probably already gone by that point anyways.
2: Correct. Yep.
0: They could come up with the money.
1: But copy and paste, this is one thing that Alabama fans have never... I mean, did it not get to a point as an Alabama fan where you're paying attention, but you really didn't have to because you knew that you were going to have plenty of fives and fours and you're going to be a top five recruiting class, right?
2: Yeah, you were forgetting the names of five-star kids.
1: Exactly.
2: Yeah. Oh, that was fun. Those were the days.
1: Joyless murder ball.
2: Yeah, those were the days. Yeah.
1: Those were the days.
0: All right, bottom of the hour, Brian Matthews will join the program. Next hour, we'll talk some Auburn recruiting. 12 o'clock hour, Mike Rodak will join the show, talk Alabama, what we've been discussing with recruiting, all that straight ahead on Jocks.
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1: 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Duke Smith, Auburn wide receiver, dismissed or he's no longer on the roster. What can you give us? What's the latest, Don Don? What did he do?
8: Well, I don't know. I don't know. The announcement was kind of late last night. Landrum, Pat, Molly, and Conrad. And you know what the old saying, a violation of team rules, that's all I know. But it's kind of ironic. You know, his brother, Eric Smith, is on the team. And the receiver, Simmons, that committed yesterday is from his high school. Kind of weird.
1: Hmm. Okay. Interesting. So you don't know. I've not been able to uncover what it was he did, but he's no longer with the team.
8: Yeah, with all your connections, I thought you would know. And I would think what Cole would know too with his connections.
1: Well, I have reached out and they have not gotten back, Don Don, so I can't tell you, aside from calling the young man's parents, I don't know what else to do.
8: Imagine that. But I got to make Conrad feel better. and everything, and he was laughing about this morning. Now, Conrad, on one of them, you don't have to hit the load more because you're in the top 50 now, so congratulations on that.
2: Yeah, I know. On the other one, we're still like 60-something, though.
8: Yeah, you know what? But like I told you this morning, okay, now Ronnie Orr is saying 12 to 15, right?
0: That's what he has said repeatedly on this show, yes.
8: Okay, well, right now you got 11 commitments. So if that 15 number is correct, that means you got room for four more. And I know for a fact y'all still are in the running for a bunch of really good ball players. But if you look at it closely, guys, on the rankings, so there's a lot of five stars already committed to other teams. But, and you tell me this all the time, it's June, not December.
1: Yes, it is.
8: So y'all got, but now the question is this rumor of Conrad about Alabama not having any money true?
0: Is it true, Conrad?
1: They're out of money?
2: I don't know, Don.
1: Out of money?
2: I've been trying to, you know, give them a little something on the side every month, but it's
1: Don,
2: not.
1: Don, where did all the money go?
8: To this roster you got now, it's about keeping, it's called retention, keeping your money to who you have.
1: Okay.
8: You agree with that?
2: Yes.
1: Oh, I don't know. That's your theory.
2: We're saving it all for Sales and Gales, the dynamic duo at wide receiver. Sales and Gales.
8: Well, Conrad, you're so rich and buying all this furniture and saying, where's your thousands of thousands of dollars not going to Alabama?
2: No, that's what I'm saying, Donna. I'm giving them the money and it's going somewhere at, like to lacrosse or something.
1: He's buying a couch for the players' lounge.
0: I heard it's going to the softball team, Don, because the transfer portal closed last night and not one single Alabama softball player entered the transfer portal. So they are retaining most of
1: their
0: roster.
1: That's culture, Don.
8: Matter of fact, Pat, I'm glad you brought softball up. I got a friend that goes to our breakfast club at Jack's, everything. She's a huge softball fan at Alabama, okay? Mm-hmm. They wanted to put the basketball arena close to the softball field, and Murphy just said, no, y'all can't do that. They were going to build the new basketball arena close to the softball field. Have you guys heard that?
0: I have not.
8: Okay. Anyway, guys, I know you run out of time. Thank you for asking me to call. Glad I could help.
1: Hey, Don, Conrad looks great in his shirt.
8: Well, yeah, I hope so. Many things an improvement for him, okay?
0: As long as it's not an Alabama shirt, right?
1: Don, throwing out zingers today.
0: Man,
8: does Conrad not do it to me, Landrum?
1: Oh, he does it to you constantly.
0: He does it off the air.
1: Constantly.
0: You should hear the way he slams you.
2: Yeah. All the time.
0: It's ugly.
8: Mm. Yeah, and tell John Saber that that Pat Saunders question. Oh my goodness, that made me laugh. Goodness gracious!
1: Don't get, you're gonna out yourself. You just stop.
8: All right, guys. Well, hey, Pat, got a question.
0: Yes,
8: got a question. Real quick.
0: Cubs are still behind the Cardinals. Go ahead.
8: When I get the other items before, if I get the other items before Monday that I told you about yesterday, can I bring them up to the station for you guys?
0: Of course. Just let us know. Yeah. No problem.
8: Okay, guys. Well, hey, thank y'all very much. Everybody have a good day. And Molly, you have a wonderful day, hon.
7: Thank you, Don. You too.
2: We covered a lot of bases.
0: That was
2: there.
0: A lot.
2: Yeah. A lot.
0: Like a 4.5-minute call. That was
2: variety.
0: A lot. That was a lot. So he still doesn't know about Duke.
1: No,
0: I read the text.
1: Yeah, know,
0: but
1: just speculation.
0: I was wanting him to attribute.
1: Yeah,
0: we're not going to mention it.
2: Where are the answers, Landrum?
1: I'm not throwing out the 1,000 different reasons he could have been removed from the team.
0: Right. There's no telling.
1: Maybe it was voluntary.
0: Yeah,
1: maybe he decided. You know what? Football. I don't want to do it.
0: Yeah, maybe it's just too hot right now.
1: I want to get into student government.
0: Yeah, that's what it is.
1: Guarantee it.
0: It's exactly what it is. 1-800-239-WJOX. That is the phone number. Coming up at the bottom of the hour, Brian Edwards, Vegas Insider. I have been in communication with Brian, and Brian told me that in today's segment, he will have a betting line on the face-off on Monday.
1: Yes.
0: He has gone to the tape. He has got some information about the face-off between Conrad and Hastings. So he will give us a Vegas line for Monday's action.
1: Yes. I'm ready for it.
0: What do you think? Just off the top of your head, you think who's going to be the favorite? Who's the betting favorite for Monday?
1: I'm just telling you, small sample size, it's It's a group of guys that listen to the show that I play golf with. They were split. Half of the group was Hastings. We actually played a little afternoon scramble. It was five. But two of them said they were going with Hastings. Two of them felt good about Conrad.
2: In terms of who they want to win or who they thought was
0: going to win? Yeah, we're talking about, because Brian Edwards is going to give us a betting line for Monday.
1: Two Alabama grads said Hastings. An Auburn grad and then someone from the state of Georgia
2: That's interesting.
1: Said Conrad.
2: That's interesting. Okay. I had my family came over last night for dinner, some of my family, and they were throwing some questions my way just to make sure I was prepared. Because my mom was an educator for decades
1: yes.
2: in the state of Alabama. And she
1: As was mine.
2: She was not proud of my performance the first go-round or the second go-round.
0: Or the third,
2: but especially not the first.
1: When was the last time your mom was proud of you?
2: It's been a while. You paired that with the cat ashes, and there were just a lot of questions last night. But they were trying to help me prepare because they wanted me to, you know, represent our family a little better on Monday.
1: Mm-hmm. Meanwhile, Hastings, I just see if we had like a musical montage, and this is the part of the movie that Hastings is training right now. He's in some big library somewhere,
0: there's no doubt.
1: And he's got his readers on, and there's books everywhere, yep. and there's just empty Starbucks, and he's just
0: locked he's cramming. In. Getting ready for Monday. We got time for one more call before we get to the bottom of the
1: We hour. Do. It's Bama Mark. Hey, Bama Mark, what's up?
9: Hey, guys. How y'all doing today, man?
1: Doing well, good. Thank you.
9: What's killing me is these people, they're saying that, Alabama's only getting three-star guys now. It's what's going on down there. And like I told Conrad on the phone, how many times have you seen these three-star guys before the end of their 2027 cycle, they end up having great years and they end up being four stars and then five stars.
0: It happens a good bit.
1: Mm-hmm.
9: Because if I'm not mistaken, was Cam Ward, the Heisman Trophy winner, a one star when he got started getting recruited?
1: Yeah, that seems right. He was at Incarnate Word.
9: Yeah. I mean, people just need to chill out. I mean, Courtney Morgan and Coach DeBoer have said, we knew because we've had all this retention. Of all these players, that we're not going to have 30 dadgum scholarships to give out. So if Rodney Orr, like you said earlier, was right, we're probably going to sign about 15. All right, we sign 15. If they end up being four and five stars or all four stars, that's a pretty good class. To me, you want quality over quantity. You just don't want to sign a guy just to sign a guy. That's my take on it.
1: Yeah, and I don't think we need to judge based on the model that we have all known growing up and how much that model has changed, even over the last 3 years with NIL, the transfer portal, and roster management, and how much money you have available. So I was very slow to criticize whatever this looks like and what Kalen DeBoer could be doing because, again, he could turn out to be a genius in 2 years.
9: Exactly. I mean, and isn't this thing with Congress? So I know it's passed the House. So if it does pass the Senate, does that mean there is going to be a salary cap, basically?
1: A salary cap if it passes the Senate?
9: If the Senate passes what this bill that has been thrown through Congress about college football, will there be a salary cap where every team can only spend so much money on NIL?
0: Well, I think they want to be more firm in regards to your revenue share of the $21.5 million.
9: Okay.
0: But that is not going to limit.
1: They want more transparency and where those because now it's kind of a moving around of money and there's a lot of smoke and mirrors.
0: A lot of interesting accounting going on.
1: Yeah.
9: Well, I think there should be some type of cap. I mean, that's just me because it ain't fair for if one team spends $20 million and another team sneaks off and spent $40 million on a roster. I mean, I think it ought to be fair all the way across the board for every team. But that's just me. But, you know, but you're going to have your teams like, you got Mark Cuban up there with Indiana. They can only spend $20 million, but he's going to sneak in another $20 million somewhere.
1: And Bama, Mark, we could draw the new line, and there's going to be that program that likes to operate just over the other side of that line. So it's never going to be completely
9: – Yeah, like LSU said, the governor said, we don't have any money for all this. Wow. Where'd you come up with all this extra money for all these players?
1: Yeah.
9: Money.
1: If only we could do
9: all
1: that.
9: All right, man.
1: Yep.
0: Thank you, Batman really, Mark. Appreciate
9: y'all it. Have a wonderful, blessed day.
0: Thank you so much.
1: Thank you, brother.
0: Thank you for the call. When we come back, Brian Edwards, Vegas Insider, joins us next.
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0: It is 10:34 here on Jocks. We'll be joined by Brian Edwards from Vegas Insider momentarily, MajorWager.com. Interesting conversation. We'll talk some win totals and also get his feeling about the Freedom Faceoff coming up on Monday here on Jocks. 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
1: Our Vegas insider, Brian Edwards, joins us now, as he typically does, and he joins us on the Higginbotham Hotline. We got the Freedom Faceoff 250 coming up from Social Taco on Monday. Conrad is facing off against Hastings. You have put a number on this, but before you give us the number, Brian, hope you're doing well today. And what goes into you figuring out what that number should be with these two individuals?
16: Well, I got a pretty limited scouting report on Hastings, but taking that into account, and I heard that Conrad was an absolutely epic fail on a little American history trivia on the show within the last week or two. So just using those little bits of intel, I'm thinking Hastings about a minus 280 to minus
2: 280. Oh, my God. Right?
1: Wow. Smoky. Whoa.
0: You know, wow.
16: If you don't bet UFC or baseball or boxing, you know, minus 280, like, or 300 range, you know, that's like being
1: this
16: a
1: is like Florida
16: favorite.
1: Opening up with Charleston Southern in the swamp.
0: My goodness. Wow, minus 280. Like, did you say 280? Minus 280 or minus 260? What did you say?
16: Minus 280 to minus, I'll open it at 280.
1: Conrad looks like somebody just stole his balloon.
2: So what you're saying is there's a lot of value on me, though, Brian. A lot of profit-making opportunity.
16: I mean, you're about a plus 230 underdog, yeah. So maybe.
0: I was not anticipating this.
2: I was thinking maybe minus 150, something like that.
0: What,
2: like
0: for Hastings?
2: So you feel
0: like you're the underdog?
2: Absolutely.
0: Okay.
2: Yeah, I'm terrible.
0: So you thought it would be like 150, so basically now it's double what you thought.
1: This is setting up where the public is going to go Hastings, and everybody is discounting the fact that Conrad was an academic scholarship recipient. He was good in the grades. Whoa. He's laying in the weeds.
0: But where did he go to school? He didn't go to Stanford. He didn't go to Harvard. Where did he go?
1: He went to the University of Alabama.
0: Oh, okay.
1: Which I have to be careful when I say that because my sister was on academic scholarship there as well.
2: It's no Florida, okay, Brian? I get it. It's fine.
1: Okay.

0: at the college football playoff bracket odds of a team making the college football playoff. Oh,
1: yeah, this will be a better
0: pick. And Texas is -275.
1: Okay.
0: To make the college football playoff.
1: Right.
0: So just think about that. So basically, Brian has set the line to where Hastings is the equivalent of Texas going to make the college football playoff with Arch Manning.
1: Wow.
0: That's huge.
2: Hastings better come through.
1: Yeah.
0: A little pressure on Hastings there. Okay. Well, there you go. We have set the, man, -280. Nothing but up for you, man.
1: Yeah, I'm hoping that Hastings isn't like 6 pints deep in those study sessions that he's having at his local establishment.
0: Yeah, Hastings, I understand through some different sources, Brian, that he has absolutely been knocking it out of the park. He's got a team of people that's been questioning him, and he's been doing really well. Meanwhile, Conrad has done absolutely nothing for this contest on Monday.
3: Brian, the other guy's got flashcards. I can't compete against that. Like, he's really prepared.
2: Right.
0: So
2: I see.
0: So that's
2: see,
0: good.
2: Hence the odds. Yeah. Hence the betting odds.
0: Yeah, -280. All right, let's talk some college football. The last couple of weeks, we've been kind of going over some win totals. And you have Lane Kiffin going on a podcast in Louisiana, no big surprise, saying that they're going to win, and they're going to win the national championship pretty soon. And he didn't, like, say, we're going to do it this year, but he said it's going to be soon. So I'm just curious, when you look at the win totals for this LSU football team this year, what do you think? What do you like? What's the number?
2: All right. So on first off, the number's 8.5 flat.
0: Okay.
2: Flat meaning -110 odds either way. So on first look at LSU going through the schedule, I initially marked them 6-2 with 4 swing games. I've got them losing at Ole Miss. They're a 1.5 to 2.5 point dog, depending on whether you're at FanDuel or DraftKings in games of the year. But I've got them losing that one. I've also got them losing to Texas at home the week after the Alabama game. So I've got the 4 swing games being A&M at home, at Auburn, Alabama at home, and at Tennessee. So this is what I'm going to do with the swing games. I'm going to give them the W against Texas A&M because I think they're going to be in bounce-back mode off the loss at Ole Miss. So that would make them 7-2. All right, at Auburn and at Tennessee, you know, 2 years ago we saw Ole Miss get tripped up at Kentucky and at Florida. It just feels like they're going to lose one of those. So I'm going to call that a split at Auburn and at Tennessee. I think they're going to lose one and win one. So that would make them 8-3. So I think their win total is going to come down to the Alabama game. They get it at home. I would slightly lean to LSU there. We've got a spread on that, don't we, at DraftKings? Didn't we talk about, I want to say LSU's favored by 3, I think, maybe 3.5. I don't have it in front of me, though. But, yeah, so I would slightly lean over, but I like to have a 1.5 game cushion if I'm going to bet a season win total. And, look, we've got Sam Leavitt, who still hasn't been fully cleared yet, didn't work with his new teammates during spring football. So it's definitely not a bet I'm going to make, and I'm not as bullish on LSU as I think a lot of people out there are.
1: All right, so you give us the season win total for LSU. What about Tennessee? That was the team that you just mentioned.
2: Yeah, so looking at Tennessee, as I get to their page, oh, wow, that's right. Phil Steele's got Tennessee ahead of LSU in the SEC, so I was going the wrong direction. All right, FanDuel's got Tennessee's win total at 7.5. It's -124 odds on the over, and for the under, it's +102. So, you know, this is one of those teams where I don't know what we're going to get out of the quarterback position. I don't even know who the quarterback's going to be, whether it's going to be George McIntyre, Ryan Staub, the transfer from Colorado, who hasn't been very good in a couple of starts for the Buffaloes, and then the 5-star freshman, Faison Brandon. You know, we don't know who the QB is going to be right now. So I don't feel great about my, you know, predicting this team, but I marked them 5-3 with 4 swing games initially. I've got them losing at Texas at home. I've got them losing at South Carolina when South Carolina's got 2 weeks to prepare and Tennessee's coming off the rivalry game with Bama. I've got them losing at A&M. And, those are the 3 losses. The 4 swing games being at Georgia Tech. I'll give them a win there because Georgia Tech lost a

0: Lot and their OC. So let's make it 6-3. A swing game with Bama at home. Bama's a little bit of a favorite there in the games of the year. And I'll come back to that one. And then other swing games are LSU at home and at Vandy. So, gosh, I'm going to give them a loss to Bama. All right, so that makes them 6-4. And I said LSU was going to split out of the road games. So I'm going to say Tennessee splits out of at Vandy and LSU at home. So I'm going to say they go 7-5, a lean to the under, but I'm probably not going to be playing it.
1: As you were working through it, and I worked it a couple of different ways, I'm at 7-5 too. Oh.
0: Mm-hmm.
1: Yeah, a couple of those flip games. But interesting.
0: We don't know what kind of quarterback play they're going to get. I mean, we have no idea.
1: No? And we had a better idea last year, even with Aguilar as being the presumptive that he was going to be the starter. But, yeah, this year, who knows? Interesting.
0: I will mention, so they went from giving up only 16.1 points per game defensively in 2024 to giving up 28.8 last year. They brought in Jim Knowles, who is, I think, universally thought of as a very, very good DC. He brought four defensive guys with him from Penn State, but the big NIL guy, Chaz Coleman, he's the guy, you know, whatever, dealing with homesickness, didn't practice part of, you know, there's a lot of question marks around him. So there's just a lot of question marks in general with the Vols.
2: Great stuff. That is Brian Edwards. You can follow his work at Vegas Insider, also majorwager.com. And if you missed the very first part of the interview, he has installed Hastings minus 280 against Conrad coming up Monday in the Freedom Faceoff between the two. So there you go. Good stuff.
0: I'll be tuning in.
2: Oh, it'll be great. It'll be Monday, and you can watch it on YouTube.
1: Can we get a live line at some point during that?
2: Maybe halfway through.
0: How many questions are we going to have? Like, if there's five trivia questions, like I give a live line after two, or what's the deal?
2: Yeah, we will. I'll send you a text and I'll let you know. We're still kind of compiling the list of questions and how we're going to go about it. So yeah, but I will let you know. But we appreciate you giving us that. Our text line is blowing up right now of people wanting to take the action on Hastings because they think it's going to be a blowout. They think this is going to be Jim McElwain against Nick Saban in the SEC championship game. That's what they think it's going to be.
0: Oh, cool. Very nice. Well done. Oh, then both of those ass beatings, unfortunately.
2: Sorry to do that to you, Brian. All right, Brian, we'll talk to you next week, brother. Thank you.
1: Thanks, Brian.
0: All right, fellas.
2: Thank you so much. That's Brian Edwards, Vegas Insider, majorwager.com. He joined us on the Higginbotham Hotline. 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
2: Top of the hour, we'll talk some Auburn recruiting with Mike Gittins from the War Report. That's coming up at the top of the hour. Next hour, in the 12 noon hour, I should say, we will talk to Mike Rodak from Bama 247. All that straight ahead on Jocks.
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0: A lot of pressure on Hastings. He's the overwhelming Vegas favorite for this face-off against Conrad. Minus 280 on the money line, according to Vegas Insider MajorWager.com's Brian Edwards.
1: Yep, the more I look at Conrad, the more the resemblance General William Howe.
2: Oh, I thought you were going to say Grant Holmes.
1: No.
2: Like that texture the other day. But you laid it out perfectly. So if you think Hastings is going to win, it's basically the equivalent of saying Texas will make the playoff this year. If you think I'm going to win.
1: I think you're my value pick for Monday.
2: There's a lot of value to be had.
0: Let's see what
2: I think. I'm going to surprise some people. I'm not saying I'm going to win outright, but I do think it'll be competitive.
1: One little star of glitter. Have we worked that out?
3: Oh, we've got plenty
1: of
3: glitter.
1: Is he dazzling? Are you dazzling him?
3: So before you go to the restaurant on Monday, can you stop by here and so I can bedazzle you?
2: Yes. Okay,
3: cool. Thank you.
1: Yes. But don't make him like super frou-frou. Do it like kind of do a manly patriotic.
0: You know, it's interesting because what did he say? You would be what did he say? Plus,
1: was it 280?
2: I was -280 for
0: Hastings. -280 for Hastings. I'll text him what he said, what you would be. I think he said you would be like +150 or +200, something like that.
2: It's a good ROI there. Pull it off.
0: So if you put that, it's really ironic because
2: is that the odds for Alabama to make the playoff?
0: Alabama and Texas A&M are both +150 to make the college football playoff. So you basically have the same odds as
2: Alabama making the playoff.
0: Of Alabama making the playoffs.
2: Well, it's a good thing I've spent the last 3 months on this radio show repeatedly saying I don't think Alabama's going to make the playoff this year.
1: Not at 12 teams.
2: No, not at 12. That's... Ooh.
3: Is that too much?
2: That is a lot. What do y'all think?
1: I like it.
0: It's what you do in the privacy of your own home. That's your call, man.
1: Just paint it.
0: It's whatever you want to do.
1: Just paint it.
0: Langer and I were just having that conversation. It's up to you, man.
1: It's up to you.
0: I mean, we
3: yeah,
0: I
3: you mean, don't have to, but I would like to.
0: You do whatever you want to do.
1: You don't have to sell it to us. That's your thing.
2: Yeah, no, we'll do something.
0: Yeah. We do have news out of the state of Arkansas. Remember yesterday when the lady went on the talk show and she said, hey, there's going to be a big announcement. Everybody's like, what? Really? Well, the announcement just came out. Arkansas announces a new naming rights agreement that will see their stadium renamed to Community America Razorback Stadium. It's a credit union. A multifaceted partnership extends beyond naming rights and designates Community America as the official credit union of Arkansas Athletics.
1: That's kind of cool. Call it the garage because the acronym would be CARS.
0: Yeah. Community America will also serve as an official sponsor of Arkansas Athletics, supporting student athletes and fans alike. So the new stadium, Community America Razorback Stadium. So it wasn't Tyson. It wasn't Walmart. There's a big trucking company, I think, based out of Arkansas.
1: There is. Yep.
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10: A better life with Dr. Sanjay Gupta.
11: By age 35, two-thirds of American men will experience some degree of noticeable hair loss. And by age 50, about 85% of men will have significantly thinning hair. That's according to the American Hair Loss Association. Now, one dermatologist explained that hair loss can either be genetic or it can be triggered by stress, illness, surgery, medications, major life events. No matter the cause, a lot of men, understandably, are frustrated by hair loss because it seems like a loss of control. You can take great care of your scalp by all sorts of expensive lotions and potions, but that might not matter. There are some tried and true medications that might work, like minoxidil or finasteride. But another solution is just shaving it off, and I've heard more and more how liberating this can be for a lot of guys. That's the ultimate control of their appearance. I'm Dr. Sanjay Gupta, helping you live a better life.
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0: It is 11 o'clock. Welcome back in. It is hour number two of Three Man Front. Appreciate Brian Edwards, Vegas Insider, joining us. Going over some win totals from the SEC. Talked about LSU and Tennessee. Spent a good bit of time in the first half hour of the show talking about recruiting as Auburn continues to be on a heater right now. They are a top 10 recruiting class, no matter what service you're looking at. And joining us now to talk a little Auburn football, Mike Gittins from the War Report joins us here on Three Man Front. Mike, I hope you're well.
1: Hey, yeah, thanks for having me, guys, as always. It's good to be talking recruiting at this. Usually, if you're talking recruiting at this time of the year, something's going well.
0: Absolutely. All right, let's start there with what Auburn has been able to do. All indications, it's a very impressive class. When you look at this class, what are some of the big highlights that jump out to you, or is it just a collection overall of just a really good, talented group?
1: I think it's a good, solid collection of filling needs that you have, not just recruiting stars, filling the needs that you have. The amount of offensive linemen in this class, the sheer amount is impressive. It's something that we complained about under Brian Harsin and even going back to Gus. Like, where are the offensive linemen? You cannot long-term keep hitting the portal expecting to put together a whole offensive line. They are recruiting it from high school. They're going to let those guys develop. You know, that's one of the more physically developmental positions in football is offensive line. And what I mean by that is kids don't come in ready to play year one. They need at least a year in your weight and training program to be ready for SEC play. But Auburn is getting those kids in now, and I like what Golish is doing. Like, you have your guy a quarterback this year in Byron Brown. I wonder if this class needs a crown jewel. You know, a couple of years ago it was Cam Coleman, the top five overall type kid. And I think that once Auburn gets some proof of concept on the field under Alex Golas, you'll see those kids start to commit as well.
2: Every coach, they have a different message. I think we could argue that Brian Harsin, he didn't ever sell Auburn. Hugh Freeze, he did well on the recruiting trail. But Alex Golas, this staff, what exactly have you been able to decipher, Mike, that they're selling these recruits?
1: Well, first of all, they're working extremely hard. Somebody on Golas' staff told me, he said, we're going to work so hard to make every damn Auburn fan so proud. That's what he told me. And they've gone out and they're barely sleeping at this point. It feels like just relentless recruiting has been kind of the mantra here for Golish and his staff. What are kids buying here? Well, you know, again, until you have proof of concept in the SEC, you got to find something that works, and they're fine. Like, Auburn is one of those schools that kind of sells itself, right? Like, you know, we got sick of hearing, hey, we're close. I've heard from recruits that they have sent that message before. Look at what Auburn was able to do with the guys that they had the last few years. It has been close. And they have been preaching to recruits that they're just a couple pieces away from being a super competitive football team. They're not going to wait till years two and three to try to compete. They're going to try to put a really good team on the field next year, and recruits seem to be buying it.
0: I wanted to ask you about the expanding of the Auburn footprint in regards to recruiting, because obviously under Harsin, under Hugh Freeze, it seemed like that they obviously stayed within that three state, whether it's Alabama, trying to get as much in-state guys as you could, the Florida Panhandle, the state of Georgia. But what I've been impressed with Alex Golish is they've kind of expanded that map, and now they're going up on the Eastern Seaboard. They're beating schools like Penn State. They're going up in locales that we haven't seen Auburn have much success in the past. Kind of talk about that a little bit.
1: Yeah, you know, when you look at this class, one of the things that maybe you talked about, the thing that is a little encouraging, the flip side of that is that there are not a ton of kids from the state of Alabama. And there's no precedent for any Auburn team being good and maybe even dominating the Iron Bowl and not having a strong hold on in-state recruiting. Well, they've gone out of the state for the most part in this class. I think they've maybe got like two or three kids only from the class right now, out of almost over 20 kids. It's both a good thing, but it means that you're missing on some talent. you're missing on some talent because Alabama is one of the most fertile recruiting grounds in high school football. Those kids, for the most part, for a long time, have either chosen Alabama or left the state. And so when you look at the other side of the state, they're not really committing to Alabama either. So this is not like Alabama's just cleaning up the in-state guys. Your recruiting guy I know said that he feels like this class this year is not real great. And so that may be why you see Golish going out of state here a little bit more. But I do want to say, despite how much they've gone national, they did get Isaac McNeil for out of Mobile. And Mobile has been a place where Saban just, he cleaned up down there. Your Julio Jones type kids, that came out of Mobile. It just feels like every other year there's some NFL prospect, top 10 NFL prospect coming out of Mobile, Alabama. And Golish went down there and got him one, man, that was, I think, maybe the second or third best player in the state. So it's both a good thing and a bad thing. I'm with you. I've been impressed that he's been able to expand the national footprint. You just got whatever in the recruiting cycle that you're in, you got to go get the best players that want to commit to you no matter where they're at. That's what they seem to be doing.
2: Mike Gittins joining us here on Three Man Front. All of our guests join us on the Higginbotham Hotline. Some news that came out. We got it yesterday late. Duke Smith, Auburn wide receiver. He'd been working with the second group on offense. Heard some buzz about him back in the spring. No longer a part of the roster. What can you tell us, and how much do you believe that this affects that room this fall?
1: I'm not sure that it affects it a ton. Look, I don't have any information on Duke. I will tell you this, that this staff is not, they purpose to not be playing any games here when it comes to behavior. So, I've seen signs of that, and I've seen signs that maybe it depends on who it is. So, look, man, you got to handle your business here. Yeah, Alex Golish cannot afford to have a bunch of behavior problems on his team. Their mantra coming in was be who you say you are. If you say you're a starting SEC corner or wide receiver or whoever, be that. Act like it. Be who you say you are. I love that. I love that that's the thing that they're telling guys. When growing up, my dad taught me that your name, your word is all you have as a man. And if you don't have your name, your good name in your word, you don't have anything. And, Alex Golish seems to be sending that same message to a lot of these kids. There's an idea, by some, they're like, well, hey, you can do more good for these kids by keeping them in the program. Every once in a while, you get a kid where you have to take something, you got to take something away from them. Football becomes a distraction and not the savior. And, I don't want to speak too much on Duke here, but, I do like where this staff is going in terms of discipline. They seem to be, focused on making sure that the guys – abide by the rules that they agreed to when they either signed up for this team or agreed to stay on this team.
0: Mike, I wanted to ask you about the early win totals. We've been discussing that off and on the last couple of weeks about other schools around the Southeastern Conference. And right now they've got Auburn at 6.5 wins. I know it's June the 24th. We haven't even got to fall camp yet. We haven't been able to look at, the DNA of this football team on the practice field. But I am curious, where we sit right now, if you were going to play the over or under of 6.5 wins for this Auburn football team, where would it be?
1: Yeah, based on what they've done, I don't know that I would buy the over. Based on my never-ending optimism, I'd probably put a bag on the over because it's there. The opportunities have been there for them to hit the over every single one of the last few years that they have not been able to do that. The win total over unders are fascinating to me. I mean, they've got Florida at 7.5, and I'm just like, where is all this optimism coming from Florida? I think they belong down at 6.5 with Auburn. Look, man, you are what you repeatedly do. And what Auburn has repeatedly done is they have turned in losing seasons the last 4 or 5 years, and the odds reflect that. Hey, they reflect a a hesitancy to say that Golish is the right guy. So you put that over under right at 6.5, acknowledging that they have enough talent to make a bowl game. Because you could, and here's what I think about a 6.5 over under. It means that you can hit the under and still make a bowl game, right? If you hit the over, then that's overachieving according to Vegas. I want to be clear on my expectations. I don't care about the 6.5 over under. You brought Byron Brown in here, and you ran Deuce out of here, but knowing that there was no way he was possibly going to stay. They tried to pitch him something. If you bring Byron in here, I think you got to go win 8 next year. I think the number is 8. I challenge anybody to show me a 7-5 season with that schedule where you're not super disappointed in about 1-2 losses that they have on there. I don't think a 7-win season is acceptable in my mind. I think you got to go win 8 games with your 3,000 passing, your 3,000-yard quarterback and your 1,000-yard rusher at quarterback.
2: No, I think you're right, because you look at the uncertainty that Auburn has had at the quarterback position, whether it was Jackson Arnold, whether it was Robbie, whoever. But this is the best quarterback that they've had entering a season since, if you want to make the argument for Bo Nix or Jarrett Stidham, it's been a minute. So I'm with you, Mike. I think that 8 wins, and it's got to be Byron Brown, an experienced guy at quarterback, and some of those surrounding pieces he's brought with him from Tampa.
1: Yeah, look, I mean, at 8 wins, you could definitively say that Auburn probably beat somebody nobody thought they were going to beat.
2: Where's the obvious deficiency for you on this team?
1: On the team the Golish is put together, or just...
2: No, just the position group, where the area of weakness that you can identify right now going, you know what, if they don't win 8 games, this might be the reason why.
1: That's going to be quarterback. If they don't win 8 games, it's going to be because they did not have a passing game. It's going to be the passing game. It's going to be quarterback play. And I'll tell you, with even average quarterback play the last few years, you are in bowl games. But it's been so far below the standard of the rest of the talent on the roster that, you know, Jackson Arnold might have been the 3rd best quarterback on the roster last year. But he started most of the season, right? And that's incredible to me. So, you know, if you feel like you have the system and you've got the right guy at quarterback, 8 wins is the only thing I think that's acceptable to me. And I don't care. I'm not one of these guys this year that's going to be like, oh, but what if they have injuries? No. You got to build your team for that as well, to find your way to 8. Because you open up the season with a Baylor team who I called that blowout last year, guys. I said Auburn would win that game 38-21. They won it 38-24. Before the game, a lot of people told me, they said, Mike, you know, how are you confident that Auburn's going to go out and score 38 points in a Power 4 game? And I said, I don't think you guys understand how much more talented Auburn is than Baylor. If the gap between these two teams is as wide as the ocean, and it's only wider this year. Baylor got worse. Lagway is not as good a quarterback as Sawyer Robertson. Their star running back literally switched jerseys for the game this year. Michael Trigg is gone. They are a worse team. And Dave Aranda, I cover the Big 12. Dave Aranda is going to be, he's on my list for possible midseason firings.
0: Mm-hmm. Yeah.
2: He'll be a good defensive coordinator for somebody next year.
0: Yeah, no doubt.
1: Yeah, it should not even be a game. Go blow them off the field, right? And then you got Southern Miss, so that should be a win. Mind you, the Baylor game's in your backyard in Atlanta. And then you open up with Florida and Vanderbilt. And Diego Pavia has done well for them the last couple of years, but you still, player for player, you have so much more talent than Vanderbilt. The only acceptable loss might be Florida, and that still means that you let John Summerall, the guy that you perverted to one hire, come into your house and beat you in year one. No way. They're in a much better position than Auburn in year one. This is where Byron Brown has to show up, right? You brought that guy here. You've got your guy. John Summerall's trying to figure out his guy. beat him early in the season. I think a 4-0 in September should not be off the table, because October, guys, is at Tennessee, at Georgia, home versus LSU, at Ole Miss. You're not going to win all those games. 4-0 is the only thing I think that is an impossibility, but 0-4 is not.
0: That is Mike Gittins from the War Report. Man, just great stuff, Mike. Always great to catch up with you. We'll have, obviously, SEC Football Media Days coming up in about a month, but always appreciate your time.
1: Yeah, I can't wait for it. We're down in Tampa this year, so it's going to be fun to get down there and talk some football.
0: Sounds good. Thanks, Mike. Take care.
1: Thanks, Mike.
0: Appreciate it. Mike Gittins joined us on the Higginbotham Hotline. 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
0: When we come back on Three Man Front, we'll kind of unpack what Mike told us about his thoughts on the Auburn football season. That's next on Three Man Front.
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18: 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Ask them how the posts in their feed make them feel. These apps are built to be addictive, so kids, all of us in fact, will keep coming back for more, even when we are made to feel worse. It's bizarre. You might need to help your son or daughter reset their algorithm by unfollowing certain accounts and following or interacting with more positive ones. They might need suggestions of other healthier things to do, or to see you leading the way by example and putting your own phone away. In the run-up to bedtime, everyone's phone should go away, no questions asked. And if you need some help, sort of, I guess, resetting expectations, try engaging parents of your kids' friends for a more coordinated effort. I'm Dr. Sanjay Gupta, helping you live a better life.
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0: great conversation with Mike Gins. You can always download the Three Man Front podcast, any of our interviews, including last hour. Brian Edwards from Vegas Insider gave us his thoughts on LSU and Tennessee win totals. You just heard Mike Gittins, 6.5. That's the win total for Auburn. What'd you think about what he said? And it kind of mirrors what you've been saying over the last few weeks in regards to, you know, based on what you've seen historically the last few years, you would have thought that they would have been able to hit that number above it. But
1: yeah, I go back to, I don't think the talent's that much different. I think you're better at quarterback. You're better in some areas. You're deeper.
0: Coaching staff.
1: Better. Yeah, I would say that the continuity of having DJ Durkin on that side of the ball, if you're able to stay relatively injury free, you feel good about that group at least being middle or better of the SEC. And then I agree with Mike, having a guy like Byron Brown, talent, speed, athleticism, that translates. I don't think we have to restate that. We've seen enough examples of that in the SEC, especially at the quarterback position. So, yeah. Given the schedule, you got to start winning some of these close games. And that's it. Is he going to be able to win what it seems like countless games that we have seen where Auburn has either been leading in the fourth quarter, tied going into the fourth quarter, or within a score, and they just can't find a way to make enough plays to get it done. So, yeah, I think Alex Kolisch understands that too. What he told the team, if you'll remember, when they all broke it down after the A-Day game, is he said, our talent is our baseline.
0: Mm-hmm.
1: And I feel like the talent has been there for the most part. Now, you've been deficient in some areas the last three seasons, but it's not like Auburn's been dreadful. He's got to find a way to make plays. Everybody's got players.
0: Yes, they do. And he brought up Florida, and it is interesting because when you do look at Florida's win total, and their win total currently sitting at 7.5, which is above Auburn's 6.5. And I'm sitting here looking at the Vegas odds of making the college football playoff that have been updated. And Auburn has the 11th best odds in the Southeastern Conference, the 29th best odds overall to make the college football playoff. And I'm sitting here looking, and Florida's got the 18th best odds to make the college football playoff.
1: Yeah.
0: That to me... There's a lot of question marks with that football team. They don't even know who's the starting quarterback's going to be for the Florida Gators. I did Buddy Martin's show last week, and that was one of the topics of conversation. And the Florida people that I was on with, the little round table, they had no idea who the quarterback was going to be.
1: It's the John Summerall coach team, and that's why there's so much love and respect for John Summerall. You know that they're going to be, first and foremost, they're going to be well-coached. They're going to be disciplined, and you know his motto and – What he told us on the show, it's not all the plays that you make. It's how many plays not executing a certain – how many plays can get you beat? And basically having the mindset of not making those plays, doing all the little things right, that can equalize a lot of things, even when you're going up against more talented roster. Florida's not talent deficient either. And you look at what he was able to do in bringing Buster over as his offensive coordinator, he knows – what it's going to take to win in the SEC. I think John Cohen, he has never rooted harder for a team than he will be Auburn against Florida. They show
0: no doubt,
1: because that's what everybody's going to be thinking is the, what you think you had or you could have had versus what you got. But Florida, it would not surprise me if Florida won 8 games or better.
0: So it is interesting. To make the 12-team playoff, according to Las Vegas, Notre Dame has the best odds, which if you look at their schedule, it's pretty easy to figure out that these guys are going to make the college football playoff. According to Vegas, they have an 88% chance of making the college football playoff. They're minus 700 on the money line to make the playoff. Mm-hmm. To make the playoff. Not win it, just get to the dance. Ohio State has the second best, then Oregon, Miami, Indiana, and then Texas. Texas has the best odds of making the college football playoff, according to Las Vegas. They got 6th best odds, but the best in the SEC. 73% shot of making the college football playoff, followed then by Georgia at 71%. So look, we talked about that in Pat Ponder's yesterday. One of our questions was, if you got Texas and Georgia as the two that are locks that are going to make the college football playoff, then who's the next group? And you guys gave myriad of answers, whether it was going to be LSU or Alabama, Ole Miss, Oklahoma, whoever it would be. According to Vegas, LSU has the next best odds. And I got to see it to believe it. You and I have been doing this for a while, and every time they keep crying wolf about LSU. Now, do I think that Lane Kiffin will get them to a level to where LSU is back to being the way LSU used to be? I do. I just don't know if it's going to be in year one.
1: Yeah, I'm not ready to go national champions or college football playoff in year one. Need to see it. But I need to see it with these other teams. I need to see it with Ole Miss. I know that they have Trinidad Chambliss, but what does that look like with Lane Kiffin and part of that staff not there? What's the mindset of that team? And their schedule is going to get tougher this year, Ole Miss's. I look at Texas A&M, and it kind of goes back to historical. Can they do it again? It's hard to fathom that you don't see Mike Elko and Texas A&M come out and pull a Texas A&M like we expect them to do. Oklahoma. This is a guy, Tyler, who's going to join us later on the show, told us last year, Brent Venables, remember, if we were talking about a 7-5, he was probably gone. He makes a college football playoff, but I'm not sold on John Mateer and Ben Arbuckle in that offense. Maybe a healthy Ben Mateer or John Mateer, it looks totally different. Who else in the SEC would you say, yeah, that's a surefire, that you don't really have a whole lot of questions? Do we get as many close games this season?
0: Yeah, well, that's the thing. It's that next tier. And it seems like we've been talking about that, especially in the NIL era.
1: The next tier's been getting bigger, though.
0: I know. It used to always be, okay, Alabama, Georgia, then who potentially is going to be third, but that third is going to be way below the, you know, Georgia and Alabama's talent level. But according to Vegas, you've got LSU, and then Bama and Texas A&M have the exact same odds, according to Vegas, of making the college football playoff, then Oklahoma, then Ole Miss, Tennessee, Florida, and then Mizzou.
1: Well, and then you mentioned Mizzou, and then you got the intrigue of, all right, South Carolina, are we getting South Carolina 2024? Are we going to get Duddy 2025? What is that? I'm not sold on them. Mississippi State is who they are, but Kentucky, even with Will Stein, and maybe they finish 5-7, but is one of those five wins an upset over an Alabama at home in Lexington? I know, or somebody else.
2: I think Kentucky's going to be good. I think they're a year or two away. But no, I'm with you. I think they could beat somebody, and that's, you know, you brought the point, you can have these close games, or you can have the games where maybe, you know, you bring up South Carolina. Is that a team that they're playing Alabama again? You could argue they should have won the last two years against Alabama, and Alabama found a way to win those games. What if South Carolina wins one of those games this year, right? What if a Kentucky upsets Alabama early in the season? What if Auburn gets in there and upsets the apple cart, and maybe they're still going 7-5 or 8-4, but they mess up a playoff potential for one of those
1: others? Is Vandy a 5-7 team that lost a lot of close games this year?
2: Yeah. I don't know what to make of Vanderbilt.
0: South Carolina actually is behind Auburn in regards to their chances of making the college football playoff.
2: Yeah, I feel better about Auburn than South Carolina.
0: Yeah, Auburn's got a 10% chance, or plus 900. South Carolina has an 8% chance, and they're plus 1,100 on the money line of making the college football playoff.
1: A lot of texts coming in and responses from what Mike said. Some coming from Auburn fans. We want to hear from you. 800-239-WJOX, 205-834-9450. We'll get to those texts. It's a Wednesday. We're glad you're here for it on Three Man Front.
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18: You know, summer is a great time to re-examine how much time your kids are spending on social media, along with what they are seeing and who they are engaging with. Ask them how the posts in their feed make them feel. These apps are built to be addictive, so kids, all of us in fact, will keep coming back for more, even when we are made to feel worse. It's bizarre. You might need to help your son or daughter reset their algorithm by unfollowing certain accounts and following or interacting with more positive ones. They might need suggestions of other healthier things to do, or to see you leading the way by example and putting your own phone away. In the run-up to bedtime, everyone's phone should go away, no questions asked. And if you need some help, sort of, I guess, resetting expectations, try engaging parents of your kids' friends for a more coordinated effort. I'm Dr. Sanjay Gupta, helping you live a better life.
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0: 11:33, three-man front on this Wednesday. Appreciate Mike Gittins joining us from the War Report, giving his breakdown of Auburn as he sees it right now and season win total. And Mike, and paraphrasing what he said, but the gist of it, if you missed it as an Auburn fan or just someone who listens to this program, that anything less than 8 wins with Byron Brown as a quarterback for Auburn this season would be viewed as a disappointment. And I agree with those sentiments. Just given what we know now, what we know on both sides of the ball, guys coming back, coaching staff, and I mean, heck, we saw close games with Hugh Freeze and an offense that really had no direction. Games that Auburn found themselves in, just couldn't close the deal. Be interesting to see. What do you think, Conrad? Do you agree with the assessment of Mike?
1: Yeah, I do think that 7-5, and you know, the point that he made was, you know, if you go 7-5, you're probably looking back and going, man, there was one or two games in there that can't believe we lost that one. And I can understand that sentiment of it. I still think you haven't had a winning season in 5 years, like 7-5. I think a lot of people would take that. But you asked him about it, and this is the best quarterback position that Auburn will be in how many years. And I just think that's such a massive jump, having a guy like Byron. Because that's what they've missed, right, is they've had a lot of talent. You've had a lot of great defensive players. You've had elite wide receiver talent. You've had a good running game. You've had a solid offensive line. You just haven't had a quarterback. You've had good special teams. Like, you've had everything except a good quarterback in recent memory. And I think that could be big. I think 8 wins is absolutely obtainable for Auburn.
0: You lost, I mean, just to, and I keep going back to this, and I know it's last year, but you go on the road, you lose to Oklahoma. How many chances did Auburn have in that game?
1: You should have won that game. You probably should have won the Texas A&M game. Yeah.
0: You lose by 6.
1: Yep.
0: Georgia game, remember what happened with Ken Williamson and that crew. That was fun. And then the Missouri game.
1: And the Missouri, yeah.
0: Where, and I will remind people, Cam Coleman dropped a surefire touchdown early in that game.
1: You had a chance to win the Iron Bowl.
0: Yeah. You lost to Kentucky.
1: You got shut out. Didn't they get shut out against Kentucky?
2: No, they scored 3.
1: Or scored three. Sorry, they scored 3.
0: It was 10-3.
2: It was the same amount of points that Argentina scored in Jordan Hare Stadium. 3.
1: Right. Thank you, Pat, for the context.
2: Yes.
0: And then, of course, the Alabama game. But, yeah, I would think that Byron Brown and having coherent human beings on the sideline directing the offense and wanting to win a football game, I think that could help.
1: I agree with that, and probably having more of a unified coaching staff in terms of what's going on during a game and who's like calling it. The shots. And yeah, that'll help.
0: 205-834-9450. Text line is open. And some of those comments about what Mike said and what we're talking about right now. This one rolling in and says, I totally agree with his opinion. As an Auburn fan, it's so frustrating losing games at home against teams in which you have the same or even more talent. Sky says 5 straight losing seasons and y'all are sitting 7-5 is disappointing. Y'all are cray cray.
1: I think depending on how the team looks, you could say 7-5 is disappointing, but it's an improvement. It's not a bad foundation to lay. But if you win 7 games, then yeah,
0: but that still means losing some close games against teams that you view as equal or less than talent.
1: Very fair. Yeah,
0: and a lot of times less. Drake says Philo will be the starter at quarterback for Florida. There's a reason why Buster brought him from Georgia Tech. Now, I would be surprised if it's not the Georgia Tech transfer. Go back to Conrad's challenge versus Conrad. Thomas says, come on, Conrad, I got faith in you. I'm take down myself. That smug, arrogant Hastings.
1: I really do appreciate the support. I'm starting to feel bad for Hastings, though.
0: Jason says, beer and trivia, making money off of Hastings.

0: see it playing out the way that it did.
1: Yeah. But like you said, there's, you know, a lot of rules that could have been broken. You never know.
0: And Darren just comments, good show as always. I really appreciate listening to you guys while at work. Thank you, Darren. Tell your friend Ryan we said hello.
2: Did you stay up last night again?
0: I made her turn it off.
2: After the second inning?
0: No. No, we watched. We saw him go up 4-0. And then we saw promptly the very bottom half of the inning. The Padres had already taken the lead with, a five spot. Yeah, we suck right now. Not a whole lot of fun. I'm glad the Phillies were able to come back and score 9 runs in the 9th inning, win their game.
2: That was amazing. I was actually watching the game.
0: Punched me in the face.
2: They were down 8-6 in the top of the 9th inning. They had nobody on, 2 outs, and 2 strikes. So they're down to the last out, last strike, nobody on base. You're down 8-6. You hit a single. You hit a home run. You hit a single. You hit a single. You hit another home run. You walk. You single. You double. You walk. Then you single. It's 14-8. All with 2 outs.
1: That's really good. That doesn't happen very often.
2: Single, home run, single, single, home run, walk, single, double, walk, single. All with 2 outs. And now they're 5.5 games behind the Atlanta Braves.
0: Yeah.
2: In the National League East.
0: You boys enjoy the playoffs.
2: You're going to make the playoffs. Come on. It's just a bad streak. You've lost 9 of your last 12.
0: Pat, we've been the worst team in baseball last 2.5 weeks.
2: You've hit .225 in the month of June.
0: That's awesome.
2: You get the month of June out of your system. You're last in Major League Baseball in runs scored in the month of June. I'm giving you all the reasons why there's nowhere to go but up.
1: And you still have the third best record in baseball.
2: Third
1: with
2: best.
1: With all of that going on.
2: Yeah.
1: It's a long season. It's 162 games. These things happen. We're going to do it right after the All-Star break. We're going to be the worst team in baseball for a month. Happens every year with the Yankees. Which is part of it.
2: Yeah. Every team goes through it. That's why I've told you. It's a marathon. It's not a sprint.
0: Is this supposed to help? This is not helping. Yes. At all.
2: Does anyone believe the Braves are going to hit .225 the rest of the season? No.
1: No.
2: They are not.
0: No. Ha-Seong Kim stays in the lineup. He'll equal things.
2: First, it was you and Barrett wanting to get rid of Sean Murphy. Now you're wanting to get rid of your shortstop.
0: Yeah, where is Sean Murphy?
2: He's still hurt, isn't he?
1: You should be glad. You hate that guy.
0: I don't hate him. I just strongly dislike him as a catcher for my team.
1: Yeah.
2: So this is pretty cool. So this is why I love baseball. Just the romanticism, the statistics. So the Braves are playing the Padres right now. Okay. If you go back 162 games from this date, the Padres and the Braves both have the same amount of wins, 88.
1: That's wild.
2: It's pretty good if you win 88 of 162 games.
1: Yeah, that's a solid year.
2: Would you like to take a guess who has the best record of the last 162 games?
1: It's not going to be the Dodgers.
2: This team has 103 wins.
0: Oh.
1: The Brewers.
0: Oh, he asked a question. He's got like a little glimmer in his eye. It's the Cardinals.
2: No, it's not the Cardinals. Cardinals have won 79.
0: Nationals.
2: No, the Nationals have won... I'm looking down my list. Yeah, they're down.
0: Is this the National League team?
2: No, this is... Oh, you mean for the 103?
0: Mm-hmm.
2: Yeah, it's a National League team.
1: Brewers.
2: It's the Brewers.
1: Yeah.
2: The Dodgers and Yankees are second with 95. So think about that. So they're 8 games worse than the Milwaukee Brewers over the last 162 games.
0: And they just beat them 2 out of 3.
2: Cleveland is well. You got Philadelphia and Toronto. They've won 91 of their last 162. Then Cleveland and Seattle at 89, and then Atlanta and San Diego at 88.
1: You did break your streak though, right? Because it was what, 3 straight games in San Diego that you shut out.
0: We had gotten shut out and lost.
1: Yeah, so you broke that streak.
0: Yeah, we've lost 6 straight now inside of that ballpark.
2: Washington is

0: seventh worst. They've gotten.
1: We do have a 300-pound DH in Rowdy Tellez, so that's cool.
0: That was a weird signing. That dude is not very good.
1: He got a hit last night.
0: I mean, but watching him.
1: To be fair,
0: played for the Brewers. It was.
1: He is a liability on the base pass.
2: I was about to say, you're not going to get many doubles out of that guy.
0: No,
2: it's going to be a single or a home run.
0: So since we are talking about baseball, this was also a cool stat. So last night, the official attendance for the Miami Marlins game against the Texas Rangers was 9,971. If you go back the night before, they had 20,000 in attendance at that stadium. I mean, you don't get many crowds like that. Do you know why there was 20,000 people there?
1: It was a promotional.
2: Yeah, some promo.
1: What game was this?
0: This was Monday night, the Rangers and the Marlins.
2: Yeah, like $2 beers or something.
1: The Marlins had like messy like bobbleheads.
0: You know, that's not a bad guess.
1: Because he, going down there, Messi was everywhere on every bus, every billboard.
2: Yeah, because he plays for their MLS.
0: That's a very good guess.
2: Yeah.
0: The reason why they had 20,008 people at the game was because Scotland is playing in Miami. And 10,000 Scottish soccer fans.
2: Yeah, like, let's go check out a Major League Baseball.
0: Went to the game in the Tartan Army. The video was incredible. They had no idea what was going on in the baseball game.
1: Love it.
3: That's awesome.
1: Hey, Marlins fans don't either.
0: Yeah, that's, well, all two of them.
1: Yeah, have you ever, you know.
0: I mean, a routine fly ball to the outfield, you thought that.
2: They thought it was going to be a home run or something?
0: No, they were amazed that someone hit the ball that high and somebody got underneath and caught it. Oh, the video, it was fantastic.
2: That's awesome.
0: Yeah, so 10,000 Scottish football fans who were looking to kill time, they decided, hey, let's go to an American baseball game. We don't know the rules, but let's just go hang out.
2: You're on the right path with the soccer angle.
0: Yeah, that was a very good angle.
1: I feel really good just watching these social media videos of the different fans from different countries still. That are amazed. Like the latest one, the guy walked in the airport and there's somebody playing acoustical guitar and he was blown away. He's like, I love this country. Good grief. How bad are your airports? This guy's going to be blown away when they bring out the therapy dogs. You ever have one of those at the airport? They bring the little, they bring the dogs around.
2: Those are great.
1: Yeah, they're awesome. Everyone loves those. Great way to not be as mad when you have an unexpected layover.
0: So, yeah, if you get an opportunity, check out some of the videos of the Tartan Army that was at the Marlins game. Because, you know, I look up and I see, I'm like, what's going on here? Like, there's never that many people at a Marlins game.
1: I know it's gone viral on social media, but has the Viking Row already filtered down? Are we getting all-star teams doing this now? Are we getting soccer, like club teams doing this?
0: I'm seeing it everywhere. Mm-hmm. So
1: the Viking Row is solid. Could we get enough Americans to not be on their phones to pay attention to sync that up? I don't think we could.
2: No.
0: Didn't they also do it at Times Square?
1: Mm-hmm. Yeah.
0: Yeah.
1: It was great.
2: Do we know how that guy's doing that's watching all the games in the Cube in Times Square? Have we heard anything about that?
1: No, but there's been some interesting things going on in Times Square. I bet that book will be fascinating. What you witnessed at 3 a.m.
2: Yes.
0: Coming up at the top of the hour, we will talk with Mike Rodak from Bama 247. Also next hour, Tyler McComas from KREF Radio in Norman, Oklahoma, coming off a World Series victory for the Sooners. Also talk some football. All that straight ahead.
4: A better life with Dr. Sanjay Gupta.
5: You know, summer is a great time to re-examine how much time your kids are spending on social media, along with what they are seeing and who they are engaging with. Ask them how the posts in their feed make them feel. These apps are built to be addictive, so kids, all of us in fact, will keep coming back for more, even when we are made to feel worse. It's bizarre. You might need to help your son or daughter reset their algorithm by unfollowing certain accounts and following or interacting with more positive ones. They might need suggestions of other healthier things to do, or to see you leading the way by example and putting your own phone away. In the run-up to bedtime, everyone's phone should go away, no questions asked. And if you need some help, sort of, I guess, resetting expectations, try engaging parents of your kids' friends for a more coordinated effort. I'm Dr. Sanjay Gupta, helping you live a better life.
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0: You know, we're just talking about all the Scots that were at the Miami Marlins game. I mean, if they thought that was cool, could you imagine going to a Southeastern Conference football game?
1: Yeah, that's why I want to go to a Premier League game. Because listening to the fans when they were here commenting after they had gone to Jordan-Hare to watch the friendly, then that was their comparison. So that would, yeah, if they're blown away by Bass Pro Shops and Buc-ee's, they would love a Saturday in the SEC for
0: just
1: a
0: tailgating
1: game. Or just tailgating. Yeah.
0: Tailgating outside. I mean, you pick it. It doesn't matter. It
1: doesn't matter.
0: No. Any Saturday.
1: No. I would say if you're a single Norwegian guy, you might want to make your way to Oxford first.
0: That would be my vote.
1: Go to Oxford first. And yeah, we could actually help plan a tailgating schedule for all of our soccer fans that decide to extend their visas.
2: So where would you go after Oxford? Would you go Tuscaloosa or Auburn? Would you go Baton Rouge?
0: I would go to either Tuscaloosa or Auburn. That would be.
1: When are we going to Texas? When are we going to Texas?
2: Yeah.
1: You say, eh? Like, we're not going at all?
2: We got Buc-ee's here now. You don't need to go to Texas.
1: Take them to the swamp. I think a nice morning riverboat cruise going up to Neyland.
0: On the Tennessee.
2: That'd be nice.
1: That'd be something different.
2: That'd be good, yeah. Mix it up a little bit.
1: Yeah?
2: Yeah, I mean, you'd have to throw Texas or A&M in there at some point, I guess.
1: What is the SEC, besides Vanderbilt, is there one place where you're just like, we don't have to bother taking them?
2: I would probably say if you're going to Oxford, you could probably skip the Mississippi State one.
1: So you cut out Starkville.
2: Just go to Oxford.
1: You're limited on time.
2: Yeah, just go to Oxford.
1: Okay.
0: So, you know, here in the studio, we've been giving Conrad a hard time. I know that's hard to believe during the show, but the Alabama-Ole Miss game is on, and now Mac Jones is in the game.
2: Yeah, this was 2018, right? Or 2019?
0: 59-7 right now.
1: With 3 minutes and change in the third.
0: In the third. It was 49-7 at halftime.
2: Yeah, that's 2018 because they put Jalen in the second quarter and then Mac Jones is in the third.
1: Remember when you guys played in the NFL and everybody else was playing JV?
2: The question every year, could Alabama beat the Cleveland Browns? We'll be lucky to beat the Kentucky Wildcats this year.
1: How bad would this team we're watching right now, Pat, roll that team from last year?
0: Oh.
1: Oh, you thought the Rose Bowl was bad.
0: Yeah. I don't think they would have gotten three. We will talk Alabama recruiting. Mike Rodak from Bama 247 will join the show momentarily.

0: It is 12 noon. Welcome back in. It's lunchtime across the great state of Alabama. Thanks for tuning us in. Molly, Conrad, Landrum, I'm Pat. Welcome back into the program. We'll talk to Mike Rodak, Bama 247, momentarily. DraftKings is sports. They are live in 50 states. Yes, that means you, Alabama. 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Joining us now on the Higginbotham Hotline from Bama 247, Mike Rodak. Mike, sorry to interrupt lunch. Hope you're well.
1: I'm doing well. I'm live from the Cava in the Galleria.
0: Look at you.
1: Yeah.
2: You can't hide it.
1: Alex Scarborough, who works with us, is a big Cava fan. So he's kind of gotten me on the Cava train.
0: Okay.
1: We had a place in Buffalo when I was up there. I said to Conrad, it's like the Mediterranean Chipotle. And we had a place in Buffalo that was just like that. It was called Rachel's Mediterranean. I never could find a replica of it when I moved here. And now I did. There's Cava, and it's very good.
2: You like Kalamata olives?
1: I'm not a big olive guy, but here's the thing. My wife loves anything Mediterranean, all those flavors she's all about. So not only am I getting myself a lunch, but I'm also bringing her home lunch. I got a free birthday month cookie to bring home to my kids. So I'm just father of the year.
0: That's tremendous.
2: This is like the package deal in recruiting.
0: Hey, yeah, before we get into the recruiting deal, and since we're on the food topic, Landrum does have some bad news for you.
2: I do have some bad news. And for folks that don't know, Mike is an avid fan of White Castle. He drove through how many hours across how many states?
0: And a snowstorm.
2: And a snowstorm.
1: It was 6 hours round trip.
2: Well, I got bad news. The location there in New York City, the Queens location, 85 years in business, has shut its doors.
0: It's done.
1: That is a travesty.
0: Which one did you go to?
1: I went to the one in Union City, New Jersey.
0: So you went past New York. You went past New York City. Oh my goodness. Yes. It's just you went to the first one you saw. You went way past it.
2: No, this one's better. Their fries are always fresher.
0: Yeah.
1: Like I said, it was that night at Providence College. I decided I wanted Chipotle. That was my first thought. And there was a Chipotle 20 minutes away. And I just kept driving. I drove 6 hours.
2: Have you ever been so hungry you're thinking about what you're going to get and you've played out so many different dishes and places in your mind by the time it gets to it, you just keep driving like you just described and you can't make a decision? I find myself doing that.
1: It's like you're mentally satisfied.
2: Yeah.
1: You've thought about eating in your head, therefore you don't need to eat anymore.
2: Yeah.
0: Oh, that's good stuff. Well, I'm sorry to start the interview off on such a sad note for you. But
2: we felt like it would... it'd be appropriate to pass that along.
0: Okay, so Mike, we have been talking a lot about recruiting and this Alabama philosophy during this year's recruiting cycle has got a lot of people talking. I know you were on Paul's show just a couple of days ago, and I know you kind of briefly mentioned it, but for those that would like a quick cliff note version of what is going on or the explanation Courtney Morgan has given for this year's cycle for Alabama, enlighten our audience.
1: Right. Yeah. And it's tough to kind of package into one little thought because there's different tentacles to it. But, I think the message that they've sent, and Courtney really hasn't done a ton of interviews. He's been pretty reserved in that way. But Kalen DeBoer has mentioned it a few times. And they're talking about taking a smaller class. And so that's part of it is you have, especially with the new eligibility rule going into place yesterday, where you have an extra year for a lot of guys. There's not a lot of players on the roster right now that are going to be gone next year. There's about seven. There's five redshirt seniors. There's a couple other guys who are even beyond that, the seventh-year guys. So you don't necessarily need to have a big class of freshmen because you're not anticipating losing a lot of guys to the draft like you did this year, where I think the number was 16 or even higher. And so from a numbers standpoint, that's going to be smaller. And then that's part of it. And so that's not the whole story, though. And if you look at the recruiting rankings, like Alabama's, I think, 62nd today on 24/7. There's teams that are in the top 10 that are also small from a numbers standpoint. LSU, Ohio State are, 13, 14, 15 recruits. So that doesn't tell the whole story. Like LSU and Ohio State have been able to get a higher caliber player. Their average ranking is higher. Alabama's not been at that point. And so, they've certainly missed on a few guys. I think they've targeted and they've wanted. I think the latest example is just Mitchell Turner from Ole Miss. There's probably going to be others. Hayden Stepp was a cornerback that I think was on their radar. He's going to go to Oregon, it sounds like. Antonio Berry is an offensive lineman that's probably going to go to Ole Miss. So in terms of the guys that would raise your ranking, the higher rated guys, they haven't been able to pull those guys in. I think money is certainly a factor. I think they're taking a hard line on if they're asking for too much, we're not going to go there. And then they also need to fill roster spots. When you have this 105 player limit and there's no scholarship limit anymore, it's okay to take some more three-star kids. And if they're okay with not playing right away, if they're okay with not getting paid a lot, it's fine to have some of those guys on your roster as the 85th or 90th or 95th guy. Like, that's not as big of a deal to me. So there's different parts to this. I think it's maybe pulling back from high school recruiting a little bit because they've certainly put a lot of money and attention into it the last couple of years. They believe in the guys they brought in the last couple of years. And maybe there's more attention and money that's going to be paid to the portal when that opens this offseason. And so the balance kind of shifts a little bit. So you kind of have to look at it in totality. I know there's just one number right now of here's their recruiting ranking, and it's certainly not good in terms of the players people want to see them get and what they're used to seeing them get. But if they don't get all these great freshmen right now, but they go into the portal and they get a lot of good players this offseason because they've saved that money and they want to get a little bit older on the roster, then, is that a bad thing at the end of the day? I don't think so. So it's complicated. I don't think there's a right answer one way or the other, but like you said, it's certainly something a lot of people are talking about.
2: Yeah, and when you look at Kalen DeBoer, whether it's out of necessity or by choice, this is very interesting, and it's a stark contrast, as you just laid out, from what we've seen with Alabama recruiting, especially under Nick Saban, and even in the couple of years under Kalen DeBoer. So how much of a gamble is it for Kalen DeBoer as far as his equity with the folks that matter at Alabama? This doesn't work out. This strategy doesn't play out. How much would he be burning with those folks?
1: I think there's obviously kind of the bad press to it and kind of the bad optics of being ranked that low. And look, I think by the end of the week, there's going to be a couple more kids that commit. I think their ranking's probably going to be more in the 30s by the end of the week, but I don't know if it's going to get much higher. So either way, it's not a great look. It's the optics of it aren't great, but I mean, the number that matters is not 62 in terms of the ranking right now. It's 68 million. And that's what the buyout is to get rid of Kalen DeBoer. So no matter what happens this year, no matter what happens in recruiting, that doesn't change. And because of the extension that he was given this offseason, that buyout increases from it would have been 47 million without a contract extension after this season to now he would be owed $68 million if you were to fire him after this season. So regardless of the circumstances, that's the number. And if people, for some reason, want to get rid of him after this year, that's the number they're going to have to come up with. So that's kind of the job security right there. And I don't know if that's a surmountable number, quite honestly. So I think I don't know if that's even in the thought process because, again, he's protected by that contract.
0: Mike Rodak, Bama 247, joining us here on Three Man Front. So we've been talking also a lot about win totals. And you look at the Alabama Crimson Tide, depending on what service you look at, whether it's Vegas, whether it's the preseason magazines, they're putting the win total for Bama around 8.5. Do you think that's a fair number where this football team is right now in your mind? Should it be higher? Should it be a little bit lower?
1: No, I think that's a good number, and I think it's something that people still need to wrap their heads around as far as what 8.5 wins means. what a 9-win season would mean, what an 8-win season would mean. It all changes now that you have a 9-game SEC schedule. There's 8 more losses that need to go around somewhere in the conference, and it may not just be the 8 worst teams taking them. It may be, you know, teams at the top that kind of take an extra loss because it's tough to play 9 games at a very high level in the SEC. So, I think Bill Connolly did a great job of this today. I was reading him at ESPN, his SEC preview. I think he did a great job of kind of laying out some of the questions about Alabama, and there's a lot of intrigue and a lot of uncertainty about the offensive line. I think the offensive line is a 1-alarm fire right now. It has the potential to be a several alarm fire, you know, by October, November. That's a tough position group to kind of get your hands around right now. The quarterback situation, obviously, the running back running game situation. There's a decent amount of questions on this team, but there's also a decent amount of talent. And so if you do kind of come up with wins in terms of Keelan Russell, you know, getting the job and Keelan Russell playing really well, or EJ Crowell overcoming his injury and playing really well, and Ryan Coleman Williams turning the corner, and Lotsier Brooks, like, there's players on this team that could put you right there. But if you're asking me right now, I think 9 wins is kind of where I would land. And I think, again, the context of that, a 9-win season in a 9-game SEC schedule is different than what it would have been a few years ago, or even last year, I guess, in an 8-game SEC schedule. But there's tricky games wherever you look. You obviously have that tough stretch in October with Georgia and Tennessee and A&M and LSU, but I think Kentucky on the road early in the season when the crowd's into it and you don't really know what Will Stein's team is going to look like and you're starting a quarterback who hasn't played before or hasn't started before, that's a tricky game. I think Vandy, you don't know what Vandy's quite going to look like, but you're coming off of those 4 tough games. Going to Vandy again, that's a tricky game. So, you know, there's a few that you could see them losing, but you could see them winning every single game under schedule too, just given, you know, some of the talent on this team. So I kind of land at the 9 game number. Yeah. I think 8.5 is fine as a spread.
2: And whether it's a great season or viewed by the fan base as a bad season, what team in the SEC right now are we really that sure of? Because you just rattled off a lot, and there's a lot. There's a lot of question marks surrounding all of those. I guess Texas and Georgia would be the two most likely, but how confident are we in Texas and Georgia? How confident is Georgia in Georgia?
1: Yeah. Right, exactly. I think there's questions for Georgia quarterback. I'm not the biggest Gunnar Stockton fan. I think, you know, there's questions about their kind of offensive firepower. There's questions about the defense falling off from where it was a few years ago. I mean, there's obviously questions about Arch Manning at Texas. There's questions about the Texas running game. There's questions everywhere. And that's kind of the portal era where you're taking a lot of guys in and you're trying to see where they fit in the puzzle, but you don't really know what it looks like until you actually play the games. And then it's hard to sustain a lot of things when you're playing a lot of tough games too. So, I mean, who would have seen Ole Miss being, you know, basically the best team in the SEC last year? I mean, they beat Georgia. You know, they made it as far as they did, and I wouldn't write off Ole Miss. You don't know what LSU is going to look like with Lane. So, look, I think what Media Days is 3.5 weeks now.
0: Yeah.
1: I think when we go there and do the preseason poll, I think Alabama's probably going to fall in the 4-5 range.
2: Yeah.
1: That would be my guess. But there's 6 teams at least that I think are reasonably in the mix to be, you know, top 3 teams in the SEC right now. And Alabama is certainly one of them.
0: All right, so if we talk about the offense, and you mentioned the offensive line, that's going to be one of the bigger questions in who obviously is going to win the quarterback battle and maybe the running back situation in that room and who's going to be healthy. But I want to go to the other side of the ball. I want to talk about the positive because the more I read, the more people I talk to, not saying that this is going to be a 1992 Alabama defense because they would like to have some bigger and better guys in the interior. But overall, especially in the secondary, a lot of people think that this will absolutely be the strength of this team and it will be one of the best defenses in the SEC.
1: Yeah, I think it's certainly on track to be that. I think it was last year. It was obviously the strength of the team, I'd say, by the end of the year analytically because the offense had kind of fallen off. And at the same time, like Indiana did not have much of a problem against Alabama in terms of their their offense. I mean, that was a very efficient game for Indiana. Analytically, it was, I think, Indiana's second most efficient game offensively of the year. It was Alabama's worst defensively. So you're kind of coming off of that game, and, you know, it's a lot of the same players. But, you know, I think, to me, the linchpin is going to be the inside linebacker position. And if you can get a lot out of Caleb Woodson coming over from Virginia Tech, and if you can get one of the other guys, you know, QB Reese is probably the favorite right now to be, you know, a legitimate SEC starter next to him, then I think that solves kind of that big question about the defense, which is right in the middle at linebacker, because I think they feel like they've upgraded along the defensive line. Granted, they've lost a couple good players in Tim Keenan and LT Overton in particular, but it is the secondary that is the strength of the team, that you have a lot of talent, you have a lot of players that they're going to have a hard time figuring out ways to get them on the field. You know, do they move Bray Hubbard down into the box and play a little bit more of a linebacker role sometimes? You know, do they play Ivan Taylor more at safety? Do they play Carmelo O'Neal, who they got from the portal from Mercer, who they really like? Do they play Jaira Edwards, the freshman? Jordan Edmonds, another freshman? Like, there's a lot of names back there.
2: Right.
1: And I think in a perfect world, you would almost play like 11 secondary guys, because those might be some of your best players on defense, just kind of disproportionately. But you can only, you know, play four or five at a time. So we'll have to figure out how to do that.
0: Before we let you go, Mike, I wanted to ask you about Alabama basketball, because John Rothstein does an outstanding job for CBS Sports. He had a couple of tweets the last couple of days in regards to the potential Alabama basketball schedule. It looks like Alabama and Arkansas, they're going to play each other twice during SEC play. But then the home schedule looks outstanding. Will Wade's going to come to town. You've got Florida coming to Coleman Coliseum. Just your thoughts on some of that has been leaking out about Alabama basketball.
1: Yeah, I'm surprised the SEC hasn't put out its full list of opponents yet. I think last year it had already come out at this time, so I'm guessing it will come out very soon here. But it's basically a formula now, because you have the 16 teams that started, what, last year or 2 years ago now with, you know, Texas and Oklahoma, and you have the rotating home and home. And so it was Kentucky the first year, it was Tennessee last year, it was Arkansas this year, and then you have the two permanent home and homes with Auburn and Mississippi State, and then the rest of the teams just kind of rotate, you know, between home right. and away. So it's very formulaic now. But in terms of what they have this year, it's basically the teams that they played on the road last year in the SEC are now going to be back in Tuscaloosa. That includes Florida, like you said, which is a marquee game. We'll have to see when they schedule it in terms of the day and time. Look, there were some games last year at home where, like, the crowd was not great. I think Nate, by the end of the year, was kind of noticing that too. He was talking about it a little bit. But there's other games where the crowd was very good. I go back to the Purdue game in November. I thought the home crowd was great. So yeah. We'll have to see how it works out this year. But their non-conference home schedule, not so great. I mean, Seton Hall is really the only team right now that's going to come in as a big non-conference team, and they have not been great in the Big East themselves. But to at least have Florida, obviously Auburn, Arkansas at home, I think those are some solid games in, you know, the SEC.
0: That is Mike Rodak. You can follow his work at Bama247. Go eat that lunch, man. Sorry to keep you.
1: All good. Thank you, guys. Appreciate it as always.
0: All right. Thanks, Mike. Take care. That is Mike Rodak from Bama247. He joined us on the Higginbotham Hotline. 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
0: Wow, we've had just incredible conversation the last hour and a half from Mike Gittins from the War Report, and you just heard from Bama 247, Mike Rodak. Interesting. Mike Gittins believes 8 could be a good number for Auburn this year. Win total. Mike Rodak goes 9 for Alabama. So we'll discuss that next.
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6: A better life with Dr. Sanjay Gupta.
7: For decades, the prevailing wisdom for someone who's had a heart attack has been to put them on beta blockers for the rest of their life. But new research suggests that might not be necessary, and that the benefits of these medications probably taper off after a year or two. On the whole, and for the average person, beta blockers are very safe and very effective. But, as with any medication, they can come with a cost. A financial one, and also potential side effects. We're talking about things like fatigue, dizziness, dry mouth, dry eyes. I want to be clear when I say that you absolutely should talk to your doctor before starting or stopping any medication. Point is, if you're years out from a heart attack and you're in otherwise good health, you might want to ask your doctor about discontinuing beta blockers. You want to, of course, keep up a healthy lifestyle, diet, exercise, and sleep. I'm Dr. Sanjay Gupta, helping you live a better life.
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0: We'll go to the great state of Oklahoma coming up in about 5 minutes. Tyler McComas will join the show from KREF Radio. Talk about the Sooners winning the national championship in baseball. Also, talk some SEC football. I did not have this one on my bingo card. Man, there's a lot of surprises this week, but I most definitely did not have this one. Front Office Sports is reporting that former LSU and Notre Dame head coach Brian Kelly is going to call college football games on television this season for CBS.
1: Whoa. Okay.
0: CBS Sports has one Big Ten football game a week, as well as Mountain West rights. This season, Charles Davis is replacing Gary Danielson alongside Brad Nessler on Big Ten games at the network. Kelly is expected to be part of the three-man booth on Mountain West games.
1: Ooh.
2: I might have just taken the year off.
1: Good for him wanting to stay in it. So he's going to be calling all of Dan Mullen's games.
0: Appears so.
1: Okay.
0: He will also be an analyst for the CBS Sports Network's weekday program, Inside College Football.
1: Yes.
2: Interesting, okay.
1: Will he be featuring his different accents when he goes into character?
0: Or dance.
1: Or dance.
0: Want him to dance. In April, Kelly told USA Today that he ultimately plans to coach again.
1: Yeah. Okay. How old is Brian Kelly? 70? 68?
0: I don't think he's that old.
2: He is only 64, Landrum. Come on.
0: I was about to say 70.
1: There's, what, 3 or 4 years in Baton Rouge. They aged him, I guess, to me.
0: Got that $54 million buyout by LSU. And now he's going to call Mountain West games.
1: How tough of a study is that for him weekly?
0: Well, I mean, it's not because he's going to be a three-man booth.
1: Yeah.
0: I mean, he probably doesn't even have to look at a depth chart. He's just going to look at the field and go, oh, okay, they're going to run this.
1: No, he's flying in. I don't know, though. He's retired, kind of. He might miss it. Maybe he's going to a lot of practices, meeting with a lot of coaches.
2: Maybe he doesn't want to be a conflict of interest in case he wants a
1: I don't know who the real winner is here. I guess it's Brian Kelly.
2: I'd be interested to know how much they're paying him to do it.
1: That's what I want to know.
2: Because if you're getting him for kind of cheap, then good for CBS.
0: It might be free.
2: Maybe so. Well, wasn't that part of the...
1: They worked something out with LSU where LSU didn't have to pay.
2: Wasn't that supposedly part of the buyout was he had to give off the perception that he was looking for another job?
1: Yeah, the language in that where you have to be, I don't know how they word it.
2: Maybe this was the loophole. It wasn't a coaching job. It was, it's a job.
1: Again, you get to go watch college football. You're traveling. You're not stuck at home, which you're not used to being at home on Saturdays. I get it from that aspect. And let's be honest, you're not. It's a different level of football and calling that different level of football in the Mountain West. It's not like you're having to break down the primetime SEC game every week.
2: Do we think he still lives in Louisiana? Like, where do you think he lives now? I'm betting he doesn't live in Louisiana.
0: I thought I read something that he's in Florida now.
2: Okay, well, that makes, fitting.
1: I go to Florida.
0: No state income tax.
2: Yeah, that'd be fitting.
1: Cayman Islands.
0: Curacao.
1: You could open up a little resort with Ozzy.
2: Yeah.
1: He's actually the one guy that's hitting for us right now.
0: Can he speak Dutch, though?
1: I can say blank.
2: Good for BK.
0: Yep. The voice of the Mountain West Conference, Brian Kelly. All right, coming up next, we'll head to Norman, Oklahoma. We'll find out what's on tap for the Oklahoma Sooners football-wise and also talk a little baseball as they won a national championship this week. All that straight ahead on Jocks.
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16: For years, we've been talking about both the positive and negative effects of being on social media. And I would say, by and large, for older adults, social media is net positive. Not all positive, but net positive. Helps them keep in touch with friends and stay social. But for younger people, social media use, especially heavy use, tends to be net negative. In fact, according to this year's World Happiness Report, youth who use social media more than 5 hours a day reported a lower level of well-being. And researchers who study this sort of thing found that many teens wish these platforms didn't even exist, and yet they can't seem to stop using them. Experts we talked to largely suggested two things. Ideally, along with your friend group, take some time offline. Also, try to recurate your algorithm so it shows you posts that'll make you feel good. I'm Dr. Sanjay Gupta, helping you live a better life.
14: On YouTube.

0: It is 12:33. Let's go out to Norman, Oklahoma. KREF Radio's Tyler McComas, good friend of the program, joins us now. My goodness gracious, the content you guys have had over the last 5 to 6 weeks. Been pretty impressive. How are you, Tyler?
1: I'm still in shock of disbelief, man. It's one of the greatest stories in not OU baseball, but in OU athletics history as to what just happened. We don't know how it happened. Nobody expected it at all to happen. But OU has its first national championship in a Big Three men's sports, football, basketball, or baseball, since January 3rd, 2001. It is, wow, man, it's insane how. I can't wait to talk about it with you guys, but it is, we're as surprised as anyone. I assure you that.
2: It's hard to put a number on this, but just gauging reaction from your viewers, from your listeners, Tyler, how much equity, I guess, would be the word. How much does this do for the university as a whole? Because we do see those stories, March Madness, like Stephen F. Austin, what that meant to their bottom line in just making a tournament and making a run. Any way to quantify that with college baseball and specifically the Sooner program?
1: You know, baseball's been very interesting at OU over the years. It's been a successful program. It's won two national championships. This one is its third. But the big complaint around here is that baseball has never gotten the support from the OU administration or even the fan base that necessarily it deserves. Let's go back to 2022. OU was in the championship series in 2022 against Ole Miss. And the people that were there said Ole Miss had the crowd. Probably 95.5% is what it looked like. It was embarrassing. I mean, and to be fair, Ole Miss, that was their only chance to probably have any sort of a major national championship, right? They're not going to win one in football. They're not going to win one in basketball. So that was their chance for their fan base to see them win a title. And they made their way up to Omaha. But it was embarrassing how outnumbered OU fans were in that championship series. And kind of slowly since then, the fan base has grown and grown, getting into the SEC, bringing in LSU and Georgia and Alabama and Florida and some of these other big-time programs in the SEC has been a big deal. And so this year they were ready, and they had the crowd against North Carolina. It's just a big deal for a lot of reasons because OU baseball finally got the support that it's been hoping it would get after all of these years. I think it's a big deal to get a national championship in a major sport this early on in the SEC. I am interested to see what it does for the baseball program. I think only good things, but it's a big deal for this fan base, man. I mean, it's not a football title. That would ultimately mean the most, but getting this baseball title it's no small thing around here. It's being celebrated. We're having the national championship celebration tonight. And I'm not even sure the park that OU has is going to be able to hold all the people that want to show up to this thing.
0: Well, you know, let's go back a few weeks. And we were talking about this earlier in the week before the championship game. And we were talking about how impressed we were because their backs were against the wall in Atlanta against the number 2 seed Georgia Tech, took them out. And then you had to beat number 3 Georgia, who we all know won the SEC, won the regular season, and in Hoover. And for those Oklahoma Sooners to be able to do that against those two teams, you just felt like Oklahoma was the team of choice this year. When did you guys start believing that this might potentially be a championship caliber team?
1: When Dayton Taulke hit the walk-off to beat Georgia Tech in the regional,
0: right,
1: the number 2 overall seed. And here's what I think may be lost nationally. Oh, they went out to Atlanta and beat the number 2 overall seed. That's impressive. Yeah, it was. But OU didn't win the first time around against Georgia Tech. They had to take the long way through the regional because they lost the second game on Saturday. So they had to beat Georgia Tech twice. And in the first matchup against Georgia Tech, OU was down 8-2 in the middle of that game. So like, let's just think about it there. OU struggled towards the tail end of the season. They did not look like a good baseball team. They were losing on the road. They were losing at home. Heck, they played in the first day of the SEC baseball tournament in Hoover and lost to a bad LSU team in the very first game. Like, the expectation is that they were going to go out to Atlanta, maybe beat the Citadel a couple of times, but that was about it. And certainly that was the expectation when they're down 8-2, staring elimination right in the face against Georgia Tech. And then they found a way to win that game. And then the very next day, they're down again by 3-4 runs, and they walk them off to end the regional. That was the moment where you thought, okay, like, a baseball team can get hot quick. And if you can go to Atlanta and win that regional the way that they did, they could, you know, you're going to Kansas now. Kansas is a good baseball team, but you can go up there and win, and then who knows what happens when they're in Omaha. But I'd say,

0: or they got this piece and they've got this piece. And then in the middle of August in training camp, we're talking about, two, three of those guys have been banged up and they're going to miss some action to start the season. So, yes, I do. It's just I've been burned before, especially by the offensive line. So I'm a little bit hesitant in that way. But the question marks on this team are on the offense. The defense is going to be good. I think the defense will have a chance to be the best in the SEC this year. The question is on the offense. Can the O-line be good? Can they be healthy? Can they run the ball? Can Mateer make better decisions? All the questions are on the offense, but there's a lot of questions on the offense. But because I think that they've upgraded so much on that side, yeah, I definitely feel better. It just always comes back to this, and I'm sure when you guys talk about OU, it's one of the first things you bring up. The schedule's just so daunting. And I know it was last year, and they still found a way to the playoff, but at Michigan, at Georgia, Texas, and Dallas is three of your first five games. That's a tough way to start the season, man. Like, we're not going to have to wait very long at all to see if this OU team is better than what they were a year ago. I mean, there's a lot to like, but there's also question marks and just that schedule that could go up against anybody else's in the country.
1: Well, speaking of that schedule, do you believe that's why Vegas has installed, I guess, the win total right now? At least one book I saw, Oklahoma at 7.5 wins. Would you take the over there or take the under?
0: I mean, I would take the over. It kind of looks too easy. That has to be the reason. A 10-win team last year that hosted a playoff game, and now you got them at 7.5 when I think everyone believes that they're going to be better. I know on some books, they're an underdog to Michigan. They're like a 10-point dog to Georgia. They're an underdog to Texas. So they're, as it sits right now, they're going to be an underdog in three of their first five games. I think that they're going to go up to Michigan and win. I think that right now. But that has to be the case. And those are the three games that everybody's talking about the most. But, what's Florida going to be this year? And you got to go to the swamp. What's Missouri going to be this year? You go there the last game of the season. You lost to Ole Miss last year. They got Chambliss back. They come here. I think OU and A&M are very, very similar in terms of just overall talents. They come to Norman. So, yeah, those three games away from Norman are the ones that everybody's talking about. There's just some other really, really sneaky games down the stretch as well. South Carolina, can they be better this year? Would that be a game that you might overlook? There's like two games that you might consider a layup, but then there's 10 where you better bring it, man, or you can get beat in any of those 10 games.
2: All right, Tyler, season win totals. You got three teams from the SEC with 8.5 wins as their line. You've got LSU, you've got Alabama, and then you've got Texas A&M. Of those three, who are you most confident in going over that win total and making a college football playoff?
0: Wow, fantastic question. Are you guys pretty sure who the quarterback at Bama is going to be this year?
2: All of them.
0: All of them are going to
2: All
0: be
2: the
0: quarterbacks?
2: talented ones,
0: Okay, good.
2: yes. They're all going to play.
1: If we were betting right now, Tyler, we would say Keelan Russell.
2: Yeah.
0: That's the highest upside, clearly, right, for Alabama this year
1: Yes.
0: to play quarterback.
2: Now, we've got a phenom freshman five-star running back who I'm really high on that could be a game changer if he gets to ceiling and gets healthy.
0: So
2: I'm putting a lot on
0: one
2: that.
0: way or the other, so let's see, LSU plays A&M earlier in the year, I believe, and I think that game's in Baton Rouge. I think the winner and loser of that game could go a long way to this question. I'm going to go. I know Pat doesn't like Texas A&M this year or Oklahoma. I heard that comment. That went over real well around here, by the way, Pat.
2: Pat will never like Texas A&M, by
1: sorry
2: the
1: about
2: way.
1: that. My bad.
0: Same. That's one of the things we share in common.
2: I know.
0: You know what? I'm going to be a believer in Russell and be a believer in Alabama taking a big step and be – there's just such a unique territory compared to the past 15 years. Bama's going to hit the over, and A&M's going to beat LSU early in the year, and LSU's going to be the most likely to go under that. I think okay. they get off to a rough start to start the year because LSU's got a little tricky start to what they got, like Clemson early on in week one, A&M at Ole Miss. LSU stumbles out of the game.

0: They're the most likely under. Bama's the most likely over. I'm not calling time of death on Alabama football. I'm not doing it.
1: Well, and it's also interesting because LSU also hosts Alabama in November. So that's going to be another tough game.
2: Who knows what that team looks like after Oxford? Let's be honest.
0: But true. Bama, you guys know. I mean, even if it's in Death Valley and they feel like they're really good, Bama's just – I mean, DeBoer hasn't lost to them yet, right? I mean, he went to Baton Rouge a couple of years ago and put it on them. So
1: oh, yeah.
0: Bama's got their number. It's fine.
1: Yeah, the offensive coaches were on the – they had left the coaching box like midway through the third quarter coming down on the field. Like it was a complete blowout. Now, hey, listen, one thing's for sure. We all believe that if Georgia and Texas, if we all want to say, okay, we're going to take that to the bank, those two teams are in the college football playoff. We all agree Oklahoma, Ole Miss, A&M, LSU, Bama, there are so many questions with all those teams that it is going to be an absolutely fascinating study to see how people vote in Tampa because we think it's wide open. We don't think that it's a slam dunk on any of those teams.
2: And you also have to think about John Summerall at Florida. Some of the teams, do they jump up and bite somebody?
1: Does he beat Auburn early on and then they, you know, kind of springboard to a good season?
2: Does Golish get a win that he's not supposed to get?
1: Sure.
2: Missouri, they're not going anywhere. So, yeah, it just keeps getting tougher to figure out.
0: It is my job as a Texas truther, as maybe I like to call it here. Look, I get everybody's going to pick Texas and Georgia to play in the SEC championship game, and maybe that's what happens. I think they're going to be good. I just want to present you guys just with a thought to ponder over the next several days this offseason. This will be the toughest schedule that Texas has ever had, not just in the SEC, but in their program's history.
1: Even back in the Big 12 days?
0: Especially back in the Big 12 days, yeah.
1: And Southwest Conference days.
0: Yeah, Rice was pretty good. So was Houston when they were playing them. Good point there. But they got dealt a pretty favorable SEC schedule the first 2 years.
2: Yes, they did.
1: That was part of the deal. You know that, Tyler. That was part of the deal. You come in and we're gonna give you a cape.
2: You guys just didn't know it was part of the deal.
1: Yeah.
0: Yeah, nobody told us. All I'm saying is, this is their most difficult. Ohio State, I don't think Tennessee is going to be very good, but they go to Neyland early. They play OU. They got Ole Miss this time around at Missouri, at LSU, at A&M. I think they're going to be good. They haven't played a schedule like this yet in the SEC or ever.
1: And by the way, Tyler, I did not completely poo-poo on Oklahoma. I more poo-pooed on Texas A&M than I did Oklahoma.
2: That came across like you poo-pooed on
0: A&M.
2: That
0: part was lost on people around here.
1: Oh, wow.
0: That part was lost.
1: I hate to hear that. It was more of a Texas A&M shot. So, but
2: what's going on while we have you? Any big news concerning Oklahoma? Would they be getting a jersey patch by a Native American tribe on their jersey this season? I see Oklahoma State. Is that the Osage Nation?
0: Well, what you just described is already a logo on the field.
2: Okay,
0: so I would not be surprised if that same logo ended up on the jersey. I would expect that to happen. I think OU's one of those to where I'm sure it's a lot like the Alabama fan base and some of the others across the SEC. The uniform is just sacred ground.
1: Yeah.
0: Mm-hmm. You know, going Jordan brand is a cool deal or it's a big deal. But a lot of people were mad that a basketball player was put on the uniform when it first happened. I think people have gotten over that a little bit, but it's one thing you do is you don't mess with the uniforms. And OU's gotten into, you know, kind of the alternate uniform game around here, and, you know, it's not super popular. So I don't think that they want to be like the first school out there. They didn't want to be like the first SEC school to announce a jersey sponsorship. Like, LSU got out in front of it. That's cool. I don't know how their fan base felt. I think OU kind of wants to be like, well, I mean, everybody else is doing it. So just to keep up with, we got to kind of do the same thing as well. So maybe at this point, this offseason, you'll hear about it. But, yes, I would think Riverwind Casino could definitely be on the jersey here.
2: Or Hobby Lobby. You throw that out there. Isn't that an Oklahoma-based company?
0: Hobby Lobby would be great. Brahms. I don't know if you guys ever experienced Brahms in your life or not. Got that around here.
1: Okay.
2: I don't think I remember
0: good options.
2: Okay.
1: Very good. Well, Tyler, listen, we were all Sooner fans the other night as you guys brought it home for the Southeastern Conference. Yes. We appreciate it greatly and look forward to catching up to you very, very soon talking more football.
0: Yeah, I'm just glad that you added one team in the conference that they could actually provide for the conference.
1: Yes.
0: The other new addition has not done that. So, thank you, Pat. You are forgiven around here after that statement.
1: Thank you.
0: We love you. We forgive you. And as always, you are welcome. Yes, for that.
1: Thank you.
2: Tyler,
1: thank you
2: I've never said anything bad about Oklahoma.
1: I didn't say anything bad about Oklahoma.
0: You know, and it's all good stuff.
1: All right, Tyler. Take care. Thank you.
2: Thank you.
0: Yeah, anytime.
1: See you. I'm telling you, I was misquoted. It sounded like the president here. That's fake news.
2: You can be honest. You called him much bonk.
1: No, I didn't.
2: You did.
1: I did not. No. He joined us on the Higginbotham Hotline. Higginbotham is your one-source solution for insurance, financial, and HR services.
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15: There are lots of things you can measure to get an idea of how healthy you are at any given moment. Temperature, heart rate, blood pressure, just to name a few. But how about how healthy you will be and how long you're likely to live? According to a new study out of the University at Buffalo, two simple strength tests are pretty accurate at predicting longevity in older women. One is hand grip strength, and the other is how quickly people can stand up from a seated position without using their arms. By the way, I remember interviewing former President Jimmy Carter when he was quite old and being really impressed how he just popped out of the chair without using his arms. Not a lot of older people can actually do that. But I think the message here is that maintaining strength as you age is going to help you perform everyday activities, but also help you avoid injury and stay independent. I'm Dr. Sanjay Gupta, helping you live a better life.
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0: Three-man front as we continue here on this Wednesday. Loaded up 1 o'clock hour. We got Pat Ponders. We got a very special edition of The Worst Thing I've Seen. You don't want to miss it. Update, SEC Championship game. What year is this, Pat?
1: 2018.
0: Georgia with an early 7-0 lead over Alabama. 3:02 remaining in the first.
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16: A better life with Dr. Sanjay Gupta.
17: By age 35, two-thirds of American men will experience some degree of noticeable hair loss. And by age 50, about 85% of men will have significantly thinning hair. That's according to the American Hair Loss Association. Now, one dermatologist explained that hair loss can either be genetic or it can be triggered by stress, illness, surgery, medications, major life events. No matter the cause, a lot of men, understandably, are frustrated by hair loss because it seems like a loss of control. You can take great care of your scalp by all sorts of expensive lotions and potions, but that might not matter. There are some tried and true medications that might work, like minoxidil or finasteride. But another solution is just shaving it off, and I've heard more and more how liberating this can be for a lot of guys. That's the ultimate control of their appearance. I'm Dr. Sanjay Gupta, helping you live a better life.
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3: 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We just heard from Tyler McComas. Interesting that he once again is very positive, upbeat about Oklahoma and their potential of making the college football playoff again. 1-800-239-WJOX. That's the phone number, 205-834-9450. 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
0: It is pretty remarkable just to look at the 2018 SEC Championship game on one of the TVs in our studio. And just from, without even studying it, looking at the bodies, looking at how open guy, it looks like just a totally different product, does it not? Alabama 2018 versus maybe what we just got, 2025?
3: There's no question.
0: But it's a great reminder of just how dominant Alabama was in that tenure.
3: It was unbelievable. I mean, one of the packages they were running a minute ago, it was Najee Harris and Josh Jacobs.
0: That was your 1-2.
3: That was your 1-2. I mean, they were both in the backfield together. And Tua was in the shotgun. I mean, it was...
0: And then the wide receivers that they have. Oh, and then you go to the defensive side of the ball. Yeah. And it's just a NFL today, mm-hmm. Who's who.
3: Yeah. Meanwhile, Conrad's crying in the other room. Thinking of...
0: We tried to tell you, Conrad. Tried to tell you. And so many others. That it would end.
19: Mm-hmm. I think it's best that he's not in here right now.
0: Yeah.
3: Yeah, he would be getting ticked off by watching
20: that. I've got Alabama in that game.
3: Yeah, he had a little drama there in the back end.
20: I've got faith.
3: A little bit of drama.
20: That's going to be the second half of the movie one day, whenever they make that.
3: Yeah. That'd be big time.
0: You feel good about Alabama this year, then?
3: He likes the 9 wins.
20: I'm right there with Mike.
3: Yeah, him and Mike Rodak, 9 wins for Alabama.
0: So what was... You were down on Alabama. Alabama gets in the college football playoff. So you were okay with that. And I agree. That was – all right, you checked the box.
20: Yeah.
0: You met expectations.
20: Won a game.
0: Yep. Then you were – it felt like maybe your fervor had dropped a good bit during the transfer portal. You were less than blown away by the guy from Carson Newman that they were looking at for so long. Concordia State,
20: yeah,
0: wherever it was.
20: Yes, correct.
0: Now I feel like you're going, and then there was some hope, and now that we're getting recruiting news, you're back into your dark place.
20: No, I'm just I think that 9-3 is in the context of college football, a solid season. In the context of Alabama football, it's a disappointing season. But I think that's a realistic place to be without having seen the product on the field, because there's a lot of concerns. But if you're somebody that is really optimistic, I can see why you're really optimistic. I can also see why people are very pessimistic. I'd say I'm kind of in the middle. I think they'll be good. I think they'll be competitive, but I don't think they can probably win.
0: So you think they'll be like several other teams in the SEC?
20: Yeah.
0: Good, competitive.
20: Until we see the product on the field, that's where I'm at.
0: Will that be enough?
20: Hopefully enough for 9 wins. Well, hopefully enough for 10 wins, but we'll see.
0: Or to prompt somebody to write a big old check.
20: It's going to be a big check. I don't think that check's going to be written for a couple years.
3: All right, so last night we had round one of the NBA draft. I almost said NFL. NBA draft. We will not see Sorsby in the NFL draft anytime soon. Yes, Bama's LeBaron Filon. Big night. He was taken 22nd by the 76ers. But how about UAB grad Yaxel Lindeborg? He goes 11th to the Warriors. There was a social media post by Jason McIntyre, and he had posted that there was a bit of debate in regards to who they wanted to take at Golden State, whether they really wanted to take Yaks or not. It was kind of split in between who they wanted to potentially draft, but he ends up going 11th to the Warriors, so that was big for him to go there. The NCAA, they are wrapping up their D1 council meeting as we speak. We got news yesterday that they will officially adopt the age-based eligibility structure, giving players 5 years to play 5 seasons from either when they enroll or from the season when they turn 19. Existing players are still protected under the old rules, including 25-year-old Alabama kicker Lorcan Quinn and 7th-year defensive lineman Kendrick Bingley Jones and Jamarian Latham. So those are some names to keep your eye on if this thing passes. NFLs, we talked about yesterday, good details that they will not have a supplemental draft, meaning Texas Tech quarterback Brendan Sorsby will not be eligible to enter the league in 2026. Sorsby will be eligible to enter the 2027 NFL draft. Very fascinating, listening to a lot of different opinions. Sorsby's attorney, he goes scorched earth yesterday afternoon. It's kind of funny to me, Conrad, how they said that they're going to sue and go to court to try to stop the NFL because they violated the collective bargaining agreement. Well, where did I miss that Brendan Sorsby is a member of the National Football League Players Association? Did I miss that part?
20: No, you didn't. And that's just one of the many, I guess, humorous angles that you could take with the story as a whole. Because, yeah, I mean, that's a great point there, right? It's, okay, well, we think this is a violation of the CBA. Great. Well, the collective bargaining agreement pertains to NFL players.
3: He's not an NFL player.
20: You're not a college football player or an NFL player at this point in time. Then you dig a little deeper. You find out that his attorney is somebody that's actually represented the NFL Players Association in the past. So he does have familiarity there, but it's just kind of funny how you've got the multiple sides of the coin there. But I personally really enjoyed, I think through all of the noise and all of the concerns that I'm sure Brendan Sorsby is very stressed out right now, thought it was very nice of Mike Rapoli to go on Twitter yesterday
3: that was
20: and
3: funny.
20: Extend an invitation to Brendan Sorsby to join the Dallas Renegades.
3: That was very nice. I would have been a little bit, you know, happier if he had put the Houston Gamblers on there.
20: Yes.
0: That was so fitting.
3: Yeah.
0: So perfect.
20: The T-shirts would – I would buy a T-shirt.
3: Do we have the Schefter, what he said?
20: Yes, we do.
3: So Adam Schefter, who we all agree, one of the top NFL insiders, he went on his podcast last night, and he talked about Sorsby and talked about why Sorsby and the NFL could not come to terms.
4: The league was unwilling to investigate the situation. The league didn't trust him and the situation. And the league, frankly, doesn't want any part of gambling. We've seen the league crack down on players who have placed bets, gambled, fantasy, DFS, whatever it may be. The league has no tolerance for people who are involved in gambling. And it's also a perception thing. They don't want to be associated with somebody that's been gambling. So why, in the league's eyes, should the league make an exception for a player who is admitted to betting on his own team, even if he was in a dorm room while his team was playing on the road? The league isn't looking to bend rules and create space for a player who is admitted to something that the league frowns upon.
3: I said it yesterday. When this came out and that he was not going to be a part of a supplemental draft, to me, it just sounded like the NFL privately, they said, you know what? We're going to ban this guy for 1 year. We're just not going to have a supplemental draft. This is his punishment. 1 year. If you play nice, you don't have, fall back into your bad habits, maybe you'll be available in the 2027 NFL draft. But to me, it was the league saying, not happening. You broke all the ethics that we're trying to uphold here. We're done. Come back in a year.
0: Well, it's up to Brendan Sorsby, whoever he's going to play for. If he wants to keep playing football, he's going to have to prove himself. So he's going to, it's on him to submit to the NFL. But I said it originally, why would the NFL is so big. Why would the NFL compromise what they stand for, how they're
3: not for him
0: publicly? They're not going to do it for him. They're not going to do it for a lot of guys.
20: Yeah, you know, it would be a different story if it was, you know, somebody with the name and the brand and maybe the talent of like an Arch Manning or somebody like that, right? Like that's, you know, somebody that you want to be a part of your league more so than somebody like Brendan Sorsby. I also think another part of it is...
0: But there's no player with this background, Conrad, sorry to interrupt, but there's no player that they were going to allow.
20: No, I agree with...
0: Anybody.
20: Yeah. No, yeah. I agree with that. But I also think with the NFL, right, they have a lot of great partnerships with these gambling services, with these casinos and things like that, and you want to preserve
0: sure
20: that image, because the worst thing you can do, right, is give off the illusion that a game is fixed or a game is rigged.
0: Or play into the funny narrative that you're scripting your season.
20: Correct. And you want to maintain those relationships with those companies that are spending a lot of money on advertising the NFL product. And the last thing you're going to do is jeopardize that for anybody, let alone somebody like Brendan Sorsby. So they're protecting themselves, but they're also protecting their pocketbooks and the companies that they're in bed with.
3: You know, and speaking of integrity, a very interesting story came out this morning in the New York Times. And what's so weird about this is that the New York Times did a deep dive on Diana Rossini. And some of the headlines that have come out about Rossini, including her $800,000 a year contract, which is, wow, that's crazy in its own right. But New York Times, that owns The Athletic, did their own investigation of the situation with Diana Rossini. And I know many of you might not have access to behind the paywall, but I'm going to give you a couple of the highlights or lowlights, depending on which view you want to take on this, of Diana Rossini. As I mentioned, $800,000 a year, that was her salary at The Athletic. So as part of The Athletic's review of Diana Rossini, they looked into Diana's involvement in a January 2025 article, Inside Mike Vrabel's Year Off, a 4,000-word article written by Zach Rosenblatt. Supposedly, Rossini brokered the deal for this 4,000-word article. So basically, she was being the publicist for Mike Vrabel and got this article written. Members of Vrabel's Titans coaching staff, they were present when Rossini and Vrabel was the night at the casino at the roulette table when all those pictures started coming out. So the Titans coaches knew all about Rossini and Vrabel. Rossini was given time to respond to the Sedona photos, but did not tell the Athletic executives about the Sedona photos right away. Instead, they warned it off a few hours before the Post's deadline to Rossini. You know, the Post gave Rossini a deadline. Say, hey, listen, you need to give us a comment.
0: Right.
3: Or we're going to go ahead and publish these pictures. So those are kind of held back from her bosses at The Athletic. The Athletic wasn't given all the Sedona photos, as I mentioned, before they publicly supported Rossini, meaning Rossini either held additional photos back or just completely lied to her bosses. Rossini didn't alert editors to any conflicts of interest with Vrabel. This is another interesting part. A friend told the New York Times, now this is a friend of Rossini, that she resigned because she saw an opportunity to re-image her career and spend more time with her children. So she resigned because she believed that she could, I guess, resurrect her career and then just go spend time with her family.
20: Okay.
3: A former ESPN ombudsman said Vrabel and Russini were operating very flagrantly for many years.
0: You think she loves him?
20: I don't know. That's a great question.
3: So 2 weeks before the Sedona photos were taken, Russini used an interview she did with Vrabel as an example of getting a subject to open up in a room full of New York Times executives. She joked, "What is wrong with Vrabel? What is wrong with the Kraft family for hiring this man?" That's what she said to all the New York Times bosses when she was using it as an example of how, as a journalist, you get people to open up for interviews.
0: Or if you want to relax as a speaker, they say, imagine everyone in the audience naked.
20: He didn't have to imagine.
19: No.
3: Russini told the Post that the Sedona trip was a girls' trip, but didn't provide any photos with any friends or receipts over the next couple days. So she had no proof whatsoever.
20: Yeah, because it wasn't a girls' trip.
3: Correct.
0: And I really hope her husband was all up on this.
3: So Russini and Vrabel, according to the New York Times, they worked together to coordinate their response about the photos. She was pulled over by a police officer for texting and driving.
20: This is so good.
3: And called the head coach of the cops' favorite team to get out of the ticket.
20: It reminds me of Wimp with the paper picture.
3: So she...
0: It's an old play, but a good one.
3: So she calls Vrabel and says, "Hey, I'm about to get a ticket, honey, because I'm sitting here texting and driving. Would you mind talking to this officer and getting me out of the ticket?"
19: So it was Vrabel? Oh, my gosh.
20: Tighten up.
3: New York Times also said it was the second time presently she got pulled over for texting and driving, and it was an abuse of professional access for personal gain. A friend also said Russini served as an unofficial advisor to Vrabel as he looked for a job the offseason after he was fired. So she was basically doing PR marketing, and she was his Indeed representative, trying to get him a job. So that is...
0: When are we getting the Sorsby Russini podcast?
3: Soon. But the fact that she got pulled over,
0: yeah,
3: and she used the card of, "Hey,
0: I'm just profiling. I know your favorite coach. Think she's in love with him. This relationship has been going on.
19: It's been going for years.
20: It's a long time, yeah.
0: Lisa, you go to, you're trying to do what you can for your boo and his career.
3: And apparently, she was also upset at how, you know, when he comes back to the Patriots and he gets up and he does his thing.
20: Oh, he threw her under the bus.
0: Meanwhile, boat rentals at this obscure Tennessee lake have never been better. What's that guy? That guy. Is this the place where they did the boat ride? Yeah, we'll take it out. That guy's killing it right now.
19: Oh, yeah.
3: But just please keep in mind the fact that the New York Times that owns The Athletic just wrote a story that made someone that they were paying $800,000 a year.
20: Paid employees, yeah.
3: She was one of the highest paid employees in that company. I'm talking about even some of their Pulitzer Prize winning potential writers for the New York Times. She got paid more than they did. And guess what? The Athletic was also in the process of renegotiating her contract before all this happened. So you can tell that this was kind of a hatchet job by somebody in the New York Times. Said, "You know what? This is absolutely ridiculous. We're going to expose all this, even though it's going to make our company look really bad because we're paying someone $800,000 that was supposed to be bringing people to the website through subscriptions and that she was going to break stories and break news in the NFL. But then she becomes the story."
0: What a story it has been. Do we ever get the full story?
3: You just wonder the day that she will absolutely come clean.
0: Mm-hmm.
3: And when she does that.
0: Yeah.
3: Better hope Vrabel wins a Lombardi in Foxborough.
0: As long as he's winning there, I think that's the thing. He's fine. She's untouchable, I think, to, I would think, most media entities right now.
3: Who's going to hire her? Because most people believe that whatever breaking news story she had,
0: whatever journalistic integrity she had, has now been thrown out the window.
3: It's the same thing with Brendan Sorsby. How many people are going to be able to allow him to be your quarterback and he throws a bad interception and all of a sudden in your mind you're going, wow, did he do that on purpose or was that by complete accident? Or if Diana Rossini breaks a story about a head coach in the NFL.
0: Is she sleeping with a guy?
3: Or? All of a sudden, it's like, okay, where did she get this information?
20: Information was accurate. All things considered.
3: So.
0: She had really good information.
20: She had really good information. He's got to open up sometimes.
0: I'm very vulnerable too. And like pillow talk. Just open up. Tell it all. Three-man front. We got questions from Pat. We'll try to answer. Pat Ponder's on the way.
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0: 125. See what you did there, Conrad. Three-man front as we continue. More of your texts. And Pat Ponder's on the way momentarily.
1: 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They have a full menu that has something for everyone. They have a great outdoor patio and a great putting green with a game area, and it's wonderful for the summer evenings that we have. So go see them in their newest location off Highway 119 at 280 near Publix or in the Stadium Trace Village.
0: The Atlanta Braves, they lose again last night to the San Diego Padres. Braves have built a 4-0 lead. The Padres come back to win. The Braves have now lost 6 straight to the Padres. They're in San Diego, but at least last night they scored some runs. Back at it tonight, you'll have the Thursday off day and try to get back on the winning side of things. But the Braves have been dreadful in the last, let's just say, almost 15 games. Even some of the games they've won have been really, really bad. That's your Braves report.
2: So, you mentioned that we've had this game on.
0: Yes, it's 21-7.
2: It's 21-7 Georgia.
3: I will give you all of my life savings on Alabama coming back and winning that football game. I'll put it all on Alabama.
2: I forgot that Alabama had 2 turnovers in the red zone.
3: It's a terrible first half.
2: I mean, Tua threw an interception on the end, on the goal line, and Josh Jacobs fumbled on the 1-yard line going in.
0: That's how good they were. You overcome those kind of mistakes.
3: Yeah. I was never nervous in that game.
2: You were like, oh, we got Jalen Hurts on the sideline. We've got Mac Jones on the sideline. I mean, it's no big deal.
0: You got 2 NFL All-Pro teams.
3: Jake Fromm. What'd that guy ever win? I will say, going back to that game, there was definitely that feeling of like, this is just meant to be, right? With the way that the Tua thing had happened the year before, and then when Jalen came back in, you're like, this is, it's like a destiny. It was a fate thing.
0: Now you pray for 100 yards rushing on a Saturday.
3: God, what does that look like?
0: Isn't it crazy?
2: What did they average, like 102 yards last year rushing?
0: It used to be, how many mistakes can we make against a good team and still win a football game? That was entertaining. Now it's, can we get 100 yards? Just on the ground, 100 yards.
3: Yeah. It's a little different now.
0: That was a different day.
3: Landon, but it's a different philosophy, a different mindset. You wouldn't understand it. It's an experimental.
0: As long as all of these 3-stars, they project out like Josh Jacobs as a 3-star, then.
3: Mac Jones was a 3-star kid, if I remember correctly.
2: Yeah. Yeah, he was just a depth piece.
3: Yeah.
2: When he signed at Alabama.
3: Mm-hmm.
2: By the way, that ended up ruling it a touchdown. It was a fumble, but apparently Jacobs got the ball back and broke the plane.
3: Yeah, he's a pro. Yeah.
0: It's a Ken Williamson game.
2: So now it's 21-14.
3: It's a Ken Williamson
2: game. By the way, Alabama averaged 104 yards rushing a game.
3: That's honestly more than I remembered.
2: LSU was right below Alabama.
0: It could have been more. They just chose to throw it more because they were that good.
3: You're talking about last year, right?
2: Mm-hmm.
3: Yeah.
2: LSU was dead last in the conference in rushing yards per game. Bama was next to last.
3: So we were better running the football last year than we are recruiting right now.
2: Correct.
3: I just made someone really mad by saying that.
0: And listen to Lane, LSU is getting better.
3: They're going to win national championship.
0: Of course they are.
3: So they're trending in a different direction.
2: But you see what Alabama proved, because Alabama was next to last in the SEC in rushing, and Auburn was 5th best in rushing. Auburn didn't go bowl game.
0: No.
3: Yep. They also didn't get embarrassed in a bowl game.
2: It doesn't matter how many yards you get, it's how many points you put up on the scoreboard.
3: I've heard that that is a good indicator of if you're going to win or not.
2: It is.
3: Scoring points.
0: Yeah. I don't know if the same could be said for love. Probably want to have some different advice there. Maybe we work in reverse order.
3: Rushing yards and then points when it comes to love?
0: Points are important, but the process is very important as well. The
3: process is very important.
0: Yeah. Pat's got questions. We'll try to answer those questions. Pat Ponder's on the way next on Three Man Front.
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25: A better life with Dr. Sanjay Gupta.
26: They say consistency is key, but sometimes you just gotta switch it up. A new study out of Harvard School of Public Health found that varying your exercise routine could add years to your life. What exercise someone did didn't matter much. What did matter was that all the exercises together worked all the muscle groups in their body. Now, an added benefit to changing things up is it can help you push through the plateau effect. That's when your body gets so efficient at doing something that you actually stop getting better at it. And we know from previous research that specializing in any one sport at a young age can make someone actually more prone to injury. And as experts we talk to point out, even elite athletes switch up things with their workouts, making sure to target strength, cardio, flexibility, balance, and doing that every single week. I'm Dr. Sanjay Gupta, helping you live a better life.
24: YouTube.

0: A mistake-riddled SEC championship game so far for Nick Saban and the Alabama Crimson Tide. Running into the kicker. Are you kidding me? That's Kamara. He was a ESPN top 100 player entering the season 1 year. Or was that Rodrigo Blankenship? Maybe it was Rodrigo Blankenship.
1: Does he have the goggles on?
2: Rodrigo.
0: Update on the SEC championship game from the 2018 season. Georgia leading Alabama 21-14, a minute to go in the second quarter.
2: You know where Rodrigo lives now?
0: Trustful.
2: Correct.
1: Oh, yeah, because he posts those videos of him training for the NFL.
2: Coach Floyd had no idea.
0: He didn't?
2: No. It's like somebody said, hey, you realize Rodrigo's like doing TikToks out here on the field. And he goes, what? Yeah. I mean, he didn't care.
0: No.
2: It was a fight. Yeah, Rodrigo.
0: Does he have some extra time to tutor one of your kickers? You guys got kickers this year?
2: Yeah, we got a few. Yeah.
0: Okay. Might not be bad. He'd probably be willing to help out. But Alabama's still trailing and making all kinds of mistakes. But Conrad feels good about it.
2: Like, yeah, he bet the house on the second half.
0: Yeah, you can bet the house. We're going to do this every day. Pat comes up with questions. We have no idea what they're going to be. It's a segment we like to call Pat Ponders.
3: I want to know what you're thinking. Tell me what's on your mind.
4: It's time for Pat Ponders.
2: Okay, question number one. You're consulting Brendan Sorsby on his next steps to play in the NFL. What are you recommending for him to do between now and the draft in 2027?
0: I think transparency. I think that obviously what you're doing with your mental health program and whatever that program looks like to make sure you're abstaining from gambling, but I would be transparent about it. I would open up my heart, and I think that people appreciate someone who owns up to their mistakes and, yeah, just share your heart. I think that's the best course of action here in the next calendar year for Brendan Sorsby and his future.
1: Yeah, some form of community service, something like that to get the public image out there that you're trying to use this as good for other people. But on the athletic side of things, I am not touching a football field until next April. Because injury or the whole UFL conversation, like as fun as it would be to watch him play in the UFL, the reality is for Brendan Sorsby, if you go to the UFL and you are not the best quarterback that we've seen in the last 5 years of spring football leagues, you're going to damage your draft grade for the NFL draft. Because if you go out there with a bad offensive line or a bad receiving core or a bad offensive coordinator, it's only going to damage your stock. So I would train, do all that great stuff, do some community service, and suck it up till April.
5: With that community service, now we've seen, you know, past athletes and others do this. Maybe not like a tour, but maybe just be open and honest and transparent about what happened and kind of use that as an opportunity for this to be a teaching lesson to other student athletes. Like maybe invite them to a couple of other campuses, be like, hey, this happened to me. You see how it's affected my career and my draft stock. Like, don't let my case affect you as well. Like, don't, like, let me be an example for you in the future. So kind of taking that in the offseason, then maybe joining the UFL.
0: That's why I went back and saying be transparent. But it's like be uncomfortably transparent if you'll allow yourself to do that. Mm-hmm. And your thought process and how big of an addiction. Because there's still some people who question whether this is truly a mental illness or he was using that as,
5: right,
0: as a ploy to try to get back and get in the good graces in the NCAA. Walk people through that day, mm-hmm, of firing in 100 times on various things. Like, what? How did that help you cope with things? I don't know if that ever helps him get on the NFL field, but I think that that would help him moving forward, because where you are right now, it's, I don't know what the financials look like. It's not a good situation. You squandered a lot of opportunities.
2: All right, question number two. I gave you guys a list of sporting events. If you'll look at your phone. I'm going to give you 8 major sporting events, 2 groups of 4. You can pick only one group to watch for the rest of your life. The other 4 you will never watch again in your lifetime. Which group are you choosing? Group A, you have the Masters, Major League Baseball postseason, college football playoff, and NHL playoffs. That's in one group. The other group is NFL playoffs, March Madness, NBA playoffs, and World Cup. So which group, Group A or Group B, are you taking to watch for the rest of your life and the others never to see again?
0: Masters is near and dear to my heart. College football playoff, obviously. Major League Baseball postseason, if my Braves are in it, fine, but I'm usually checked out by then. NHL playoffs, my buddies who bet a lot, they really enjoy the NHL during playoff season. I would hate to do away with March Madness in the NFL playoffs. But, yeah, I'm going to have to take Group A. I will go Masters, Major League Baseball postseason, college football playoff, and the NHL playoffs.
1: Yeah, Group A. The only two teams I care about are in Group A, so I can't give up. And I'm with you. It would suck. I think I'd rather I love the NFL, but, man, I might rather give that up than March Madness, honestly. It'd be tough to give both of those things up, but
0: March Madness would sting the most.
5: Yeah, March, that one hurts.
1: Yeah. But my two rooting interests are in Group A.
2: So you go in Group A or B, Molly?
5: I'm probably going to...

0: bring out the game ball. They fire the crowd up.
1: I know.
0: It's the emotional before the game, the kickoff before the teams come out.
1: I'm trying to think.
0: Give me an Alabama player and an Auburn player. If you were doing the choosing.
1: I think right now, just in terms of who would fire the crowd up the most.
2: I know who mine would be for Alabama.
3: I think I'd pick.
2: I go Landon Dickerson.
1: It's a good one.
3: I think I'd pick. Can I pick Bo for Auburn, or does that have to be a current player?
0: Pick whoever's alive. You want to come bring the football.
2: I'm thinking about getting the crowd into it, probably saying some things that you've got the audio guy on standby.
3: Yeah. Would you want Tua?
1: No, it would be either Julio or Derrick Henry.
3: Ooh, Derrick Henry.
1: Like, just
3: Henry's
1: who
3: good.
1: Would get people. I think Julio would get people really rowdy.
3: Mm-hmm.
1: For Alabama. That would probably be mine for them. And then for Auburn. I don't want to pick Cam. That seems too easy. Because, maybe Cadillac, I think, with him and just the fanfare from him taking over as the coach. And I still think that would resonate.
3: I'll take Derrick Henry and Bo, respectively.
1: I'll take Julio and Cadillac.
2: Yeah, I was thinking somebody off that 2014. I'll go
1: Ronnie Brown.
2: Yeah.
0: Who'd you say for Alabama?
2: Landon Dickerson.
0: Landon Dickerson. Okay.
2: I think that he could get you fired up.
1: Oh, absolutely. Absolutely.
2: Right before you kick it? Yeah.
0: Question number four. Signal and Slate Insights, a social media research company, recently detailed the most frequent physical location for social media consumption. The top location was on one's couch, followed by the bed, and third was during your commute to work. Work location was fourth, and in the bathroom rounded out the top five.
1: I thought that was going to be number one or two, honestly.
0: Yeah, it's number five. What location do you consume the most of your social media?
2: It would be in here.
3: Yeah, I mean...
2: At work?
3: I think it would be in this room.
2: It'd either be at work or in the morning when I wake up with coffee.
3: Because I stay on our socials when I'm in here, and then when I get home, I'll like maybe check my phone on the couch. But overall, I'd say here.
1: Couch, commode.
2: Don't say church.
1: No. I'm very good. I don't get on my phone at church. Here. I guess. Actually, that's a lie. It would be here. I'm not on the toilet that much. But when I am on the toilet, 100% of the time I'm on social media, making sure I didn't miss anything.
2: Do you ever find yourself sitting on the toilet longer than you were actually intended to be there because you're studying social media so much?
1: There, a day or two ago, Paige at one point was like, are you okay? Like, why are you still in there? I was like, oh, sorry. I was reading
2: I finished
1: like
2: 20 minutes ago.
1: Yeah, I was reading an article. Then you got those red marks on your knees from where your elbows, have been posted up on your knees, and you got this. Ooh, I have been here for a minute. You know exactly what I'm talking about.
2: Yeah, left foot starts going to sleep.
1: Yeah, you know exactly what I'm talking about.
2: Honey, what was that? Sorry, I couldn't feel my leg.
1: Oh, those are my knee pads.
2: Yeah.
0: Mm.
1: What about you, Pat?
0: It would definitely be my office.
1: At home?
0: Yes.
1: Not here?
0: Yeah. No. No, I'm not here in my office here enough. But no, it would definitely be there. Yeah, it did surprise me. I was like you. I did not believe that couch was number one, but bathroom was number five.
2: And, the phone's in so many different areas, but when you're trying to find a gas pump that's open and you go up there all occupied, and then you realize some people were never getting gas.
1: They're just sitting in their phone.
2: In the shade, looking on their phones. One guy was asleep. No kidding. I had to wake him up out of a dead sleep, which is always a little bit tricky. I know I am out of a dead sleep. But yeah, he was just taking a break.
1: Like in his car at the gas pump, just sleeping.
2: Which is really tough when you're about to run out of gas. And there's no pumps open. But That's a good idea.

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1: Closing time. Open all the doors and let you.
2: 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When you do so, tell them Landrum from Three Man Front and Jocks sent you. Conrad sees good. He sees bad. Who knows what he's seen today? This is the worst thing that Conrad has seen.
3: This is the worst thing I've seen.
4: Been in quarantine and like I need to get out and party. Woo! What's better than beach and a few drinks and Jeeps? Man, can't get any better than that. Law enforcement's definitely made their visitability and made people chill out and not be as crazy. The cops are doing their job as long as they don't be mean to people who are actually being innocent. Then I'm all gravy, baby.
5: All right, well, shout out to one of our wonderful listeners that actually shared this story with us earlier on in the program and said, man, this is a perfect fit for the worst thing that I've seen. So we're going to head on over to Charleston, South Carolina. And we're all familiar with the Citadel, right? The university. Yes. And their football program. We've seen them here in the state before. Well, recently, construction workers were installing new drainage under part of the Citadel's Johnson Haygood Stadium when they uncovered roughly 50 grave sites featuring human remains under the stadium. So, according to this story, the college plans to exhume and re-enter the remains nearby on the south side of the stadium based on some city ordinance from all the way back in 2004. Back in that year, so 22 years ago, more than 300 graves were uncovered near the athletic facility during another construction project. So the stadium was built for the Citadel back in 1927, so it's almost 100 years old, on top of Tower Hill Cemetery, where more than 26,000 people were buried between 1841 and 1927.
2: Wow.
5: That's pretty wild. So the stadium construction was halted back on May the 15th when the initial set of human remains were discovered. They then found up to 50 different grave sites under the location of the football facility, and certainly not something that a construction crew, hopefully they told them, like, hey, just so you know.
2: And hopefully the families, descendants of these folks, they know that their family members are buried there.
5: I would hope so. So here's a little fun fact for you about Charleston. The story goes, the discovery of human remains is not uncommon in Charleston. 54,000 people have been buried in paupers' graves in successive public cemeteries between 1672 and 1927. So I guess if you live in Charleston, you just be finding bodies when you're digging in the ground.
2: What if they find Jimmy Hoffa under there?
5: Maybe so. It's a good question. But that is a...
2: Where's the grave digger play when you need it?
5: Badoonch. Yeah. That was good.
2: If you follow Citadel football, they don't have many of those plays.
5: No, they don't. But
2: they got a good conversation piece when your team's getting beat.
5: Absolutely.
2: 49-0 in the fourth quarter. You'd be like, yeah, well, you know there's 50 bodies underneath that field right there.
5: How many you got? None. Well, thanks to our listener, though, for passing that along. That was very interesting.
2: Yeah, thanks to all of our listeners. All your interaction. Appreciate all the text. All of our guests, Brian Edwards, Mike Gittins, Mike Rodak, Tyler McComas from the great state of Oklahoma. All of that found Three Man Front Podcast, jocksfm.com. From all of us to all of you, have a wonderful rest of your Wednesday. Be safe out there. And always remember, God is great.
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15: A better life with Dr. Sanjay Gupta.
16: There are lots of things you can measure to get an idea of how healthy you are at any given moment. Temperature, heart rate, blood pressure, just to name a few. But how about how healthy you will be and how long you're likely to live? According to a new study out of the University of Buffalo, two simple strength tests are pretty accurate at predicting longevity in older women. One is hand grip strength, and the other is how quickly people can stand up from a seated position without using their arms. By the way, I remember interviewing former President Jimmy Carter when he was quite old and being really impressed how he just popped out of the chair without using his arms. Not a lot of older people can actually do that. But I think the message here is that maintaining strength as you age is going to help you perform everyday activities, but also help you avoid injury and stay independent. I'm Dr. Sanjay Gupta, helping you live a better life.
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0: Welcome back, and we are now taking your phone calls, 855-242-7285. Adrian is up next.
1: Hello there. How are we doing? So I have to say,
0: we're doing great. Thank
1: you. The Sorsby thing. Oh, I'm glad. I have to say the Sorsby thing actually impressed me. That, I mean, it didn't surprise me. I think that the NFL came down hard on it because they don't seem to mess with gambling at baseline. But I also feel like this really was a great opportunity to sort of have a sentinel case that sort of sends a message that I hope would help the college level programs be able to.
0: Yeah, I don't know what happened there. We were on our way to a really good point, and as usual, we lost the call. Is there like a store you can go to get that fit? Adrian, I think we have you back.
1: Yeah, I mean, you know, I probably dropped it in this room that blinds the lead. But I feel like the NFL making the statement that they did has got to be a nice thing as a sentinel case that sort of sends a message to these athletes that, hey, guess what? Your actions have consequences. Is that fair to say?

0: And welcome back here as we continue on the program. Let's head to Rick from Houston. Hey, Rick.
1: Hey, good afternoon, Paul. You know, Paul, I'm not a psychiatrist, but is it okay if I play one on the Paul Feinbaum show today?
0: I wish you would, yes.
1: Well, Paul, I'm a little concerned about our boy down in South Carolina. I don't know if you saw the rambling, incoherent tweet that he sent to you about an hour ago, but Paul, he wants.
0: I did not. Tell me about it.
1: He wants you to punish him by sending him to Baton Rouge and putting him on the LSU side, apparently. And he's saying that if you do that, he won't call in again until after the game. I'm not sure that that's. That's long enough, but Paul, I've determined that Chris is suffering from PCS, and that is pathetic caller syndrome. Yeah, you know, he keeps hopping into the ring with different callers like Squirrel, I-Man, Legend, and Paul. All they do is they pull a page from Muhammad Ali. And use the rope-a-dope on Chris, and Chris sits over there and takes all his best swings, and then he's all tired and worn out and panting, tongue stuck out, you know, and then 1-2 punch, and he's knocked out by these guys. So, you know, obviously

0: she's not, it's going to be really tough for them, it feels like.
1: We are in the final hour of the program. I do not want to hear applause out there. Squirrel is up next. Good afternoon.
2: Hey, thank you for taking my call. And heading out to the island in an hour or two, going to try to catch a flounder. You'd enjoy that walking around with a light and seeing one laying there and stabbing him. And it's kind of a passive aggressive thing. I think you'd do well at that. And speaking of floundering, I'm really enjoying the show today. And Tom was correct. You know, Jim is no longer a part of the show. But before we reinvent him, you know, everybody's waxing eloquent on him here. I would like to remind new listeners, he's the only person to ever be removed from the Ring of Honor. So that kind of puts things in perspective right there. But let me ask you a question. Has any, you know, when you get a lot of athletes that call into this show, has any person gotten more out of a little league career than Jim from Tuscaloosa? I mean, that's a serious question. That's not a stab at it. I mean, this dude would come
1: here. Listen, Squirrel, I don't want to push back on you, but you heard the same thing I did, and Jim told all of us one day that he had offers from, trying to remember,
2: the Phillies and the Dodgers.
1: Two different franchises, yeah.
2: Yeah, the Phillies, it was the Phillies. He had AAA offers from the Phillies and the Dodgers 4 years after he quit playing at age 15. Think about that. People just need to really think about someone so delusional, they would go on national TV and come up with a tall tale like that. But when he got pressed, when Law Rutledge pressed him on his stats and everything, he literally came up with little league stats. I'm not making this up. That's how Pony League, the phrase Pony League, got so popular on this show in honor of Jim's career. But it's just amazing to me. And what really tickled me about him was his age. Who on here couldn't admit what age they are? It's no big deal. You could even be generational, a decade. I'm in my 60s. I'm in my 50s. But this dude, he's obviously a senior citizen, and he would come on here and claim to be in his 40s. Hell, he's been calling into your show for 40 years. So we know he's over 40. But and the other day, I don't know if you saw it on X, the dude was promoting Connie Francis. Do you remember Connie Francis? Barely.
1: Vaguely.
2: Sure. But yes, tell me you're 80 or over 80 without telling me you're over 80 when you promote Connie Francis. I mean, give me a break. But no, the dude was just a total clown. He's a farce. I kind of miss him in a way, and in a way I'm glad he's gone because, you know, he was getting tiresome. You know, he'd lost his fastball right there at the end like you were talking about. He had peaked several years ago. And again, the old dude was just beginning, you know, he's just tiresome. So, I don't really miss him. And adios to him is all I got to say. But I'm loving all the gym talk. I hope people keep it up. It's very entertaining. Thanks for taking my call. Aloha.
1: Yeah, and just listen, I don't really remember. I mean, I know the name Connie Francis. I think she was a star in the 50s, 60s. Long is next.
3: Good afternoon, Mr. Feinbaum. I had two quick points really quick. It was good to hear from Dylan. He mentioned the word accountability. It's a shame that he doesn't take accountability for his terrible calls. And finally, my fellow South Carolinian, Chris, is taking a beating. Callers, I want to tell you something. And this is what has affected Chris, and this is why he's in the mind frame that he is. They have closed three Golden Corrals within 40 miles of him in the last 2 weeks. And it has literally rocked his world. I wanted to address James. You talk about fired up. Paul, I was sitting here listening to the call, and I was like, good God almighty, why is Paul not cutting this guy? I mean, seriously, James is what I would refer to as an 80-20 caller. 80% was absolutely the worst I've ever heard. However, somehow you knew to keep him on the line to get that last 20%, and James rocked it. It's in the rules. Don't ask how you are. And as much as that bothers James, I have something that bothers me when callers call in. James, you did it. Swamp Dog, you do it all the time. And the pride of Macon County Line, Brad, you do it all the time. You refer to Paul when you call in, and this is exactly what it sounds like. Hey, Mr. Paul. And I've been thinking, because it bothers me so bad, I'm trying to think, how can I get my point across how stupid you sound? This is a stretch, but hear me out. If any one of those three men had the opportunity or the pleasure to meet Martin Luther King, would you walk up to him and say hello and go, hey, Mr. Martin? Or would you do it appropriately and say, how are you doing, Mr. King, or more appropriately, Dr. King? You ain't calling Martin Luther King. Hey, Mr. Martin. And then finally, I got to address, there's a caller that you have that's in the Gulf Coast in Mississippi. I can't remember his name, but I'm going to give you four names, and you tell me if this rings a bell with you, Paul. Is that all right with you?
1: Yes.
3: Okay. His name is either New Stool, Old Pool, I'm a Fool, or No School. Does that ring a bell of any callers you have in Mississippi?
1: Yeah, I do know who you're talking about.
3: What's his name? I mean, none of those were correct, I'm guessing.
1: His formal name on the show long is Old School.
3: Okay, I'm sorry. I completely missed that. But Old School, you need to focus on your belly-bucking competition with Chris from South Carolina and not be coming after me. Just because your mama got you a Mr. T starter kit, that doesn't mean you're on the A-team. You will never be a Mr. T. You know what you are? You're a Mr. Q, as in L.
1: Dylan is up next. Oh, Handsome Joe is up next.
4: Roll that roll, Paul Feinbaum. And you know what? That call from long, that's just a couple of minutes. I wish I could get back in my life. But, you know, it just, you know, I don't know. He calls in and he needs to, sometimes people need to talk slower, including me. He needs to speed his talking up. I mean, I'm taking out between verbs he's saying there. But Paul, you know, it's Wednesday, so it's catfish day at the Piggly Wiggly, so my belly's full. But I want to talk about a couple of callers. James in Florida. I won't say much about him, Paul, but him calling in, you know, giving advice to callers is like Soresby giving advice on not gambling. I mean, Paul, he had to say Paul's okay at least three times, if not more, and he just kept repeating, and he's the one that's definitely not okay. And Chris, I know Chris in South Carolina. He hasn't mentioned my name, but he mentions a lot of my friends, Paul. You know, but if somebody has to call in angry every time they call in, they've either got a mental problem or they're just trying too hard to be relevant. That's the only thing I can think of, Paul. But, you know, he's trying to be Jim and Legend, which both, you know, are very good legendary callers. But Chris is a legendary nothing loudmouth, Paul. He's like a pair of dirty socks with holes in them. I mean, that's about all he's worth. But, you know, I'm glad to hear Trey. I can't keep saying that enough. I'm glad to hear Trey calling back in daily, and he's sounding real good. And that's to me, that means a lot to me because, you know, he's one of my regulator brothers. He's proud of it. And so I'm proud of you. Trey, just keep going, brother. You got this, man. And you know you need me. I'm just a call away. But, Paul, you be good, brother. You have a good and peace and road time. And, Chris, hey, you suck. You suck, buddy. Take you some anger pills and quit calling in mad all the time. You sound like a big dummy. Bye-bye, Paul.
1: John in St. Louis is up next.
5: Hey, Paul, I have a serious question for you tonight. I was wondering, over your career, and you've had a long one, longer than mine, or not as long as mine, but I was wondering, over the years, what out of the SEC, Paul, what athletes, like they could be professional or amateur athletes, have you interviewed that you really could tell us about that you really were impressed with? I'm talking about people. Did you ever get a chance to interview Dr. J, Pistol Pete Maravich, Jerry West, Orlando Cepeda, Bob Gibson, those kind of guys? Paul, can you tell us a little bit about that, or did you never talk to those folks? I'm just kind of curious.
1: Yeah, in fact, when I was in high school, I believe, I had a chance to meet Hank Aaron right after he broke Babe Ruth's home run record, and that was an amazing experience. I'm trying to go way back before I became a professional. But yeah, I mean, there's a number of them that I have met, and you know, I would say with every one, I met Bill Russell when I was about 8 or 9 years old. I was maybe one of the most one of the people I was most in awe of I've ever seen. I was a friend of mine, neighbor, father played ball with him. And we went into the locker room, and meeting Bill Russell at the peak of his career was, I tell you one I met that I'll never get over, and I met him right before he died, was Jesse Owen, the great Olympian. I was introduced to him by Eddie Robinson. That's the kind of thing you wish you had a picture of, but back then you didn't take pictures.
5: Well, that's a tremendous story, Paul. I enjoy talking to you all the time. Over and out. Bye.
1: Thank you. And probably my greatest memory ever was last September in Columbia, Missouri, getting to meet my hero, John from St. Louis. We'll take a short break, and we're coming right back.
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21: 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These are the non-organic produce contaminated with the highest levels of pesticides. Well, this year, spinach topped the list, followed by kale, collard, mustard greens, strawberries, grapes, nectarines, peaches, cherries, apples, blackberries, pears, potatoes, and blueberries. Now, all these fruits and vegetables are part of a healthy diet, so no one is saying you shouldn't eat them. Point is, though, you could consider buying these items organic if and when you can, and then taking extra care when you wash them. The FDA recommends rinsing all fruits and vegetables, even the ones that are organic, under running water that is slightly warmer than room temperature. Don't use soap, bleach, or any fancy produce washes. I'm Dr. Sanjay Gupta, helping you live a better life.
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